0: There it is. Yep.
1: One of them just popped up.
0: In and out of the rocky crevices. They hide down in there. Their homes are down in there. There is nothing cuter than an American pika.
1: It's grooming itself right now.
0: Listen for that wheezy whistle when they pop up on top of a rock and call out to their family members. It's a sharp call, but it is a little bit wheezy, a little bit airy. So we've made it up to an overlook on the trail here. We can see south to Long's Peak. It's a good breeze up here this morning. It's probably 20 miles an hour.
1: Oh, look, there's a marmot coming up.
0: So this is a really big ground squirrel that looks like a small bear.
2: Oh my gosh, so cute.
1: There are a bunch of kids here, and they're all excited because a marmot has come so close you could almost pet it. And obviously it's been fed, which is verboten up here.
0: They're supposed to be eating tundra grasses and plants, but I think this one is angling for a potato chip or something. But I'm glad to see that nobody's feeding him, because that's really not good for them.
1: The rocks up here are also beautiful. There's a lot of mica. I'm looking at one that's catching the sun. It looks like it's embedded with diamonds.
0: It's so hard for me to spot ptarmigan, and here's one walking along just like a little chicken or grouse, no more than 20 feet off the trail.
1: After I said we wouldn't see any, this is such a thrill.
0: It looks like a rock on two legs. And here are the little ones.
1: A whole family of them.
0: It looks like a hen. She's about the size of a small chicken. And then five youngsters the size of a quail.
1: Oh, and when they run, they are so cute.
0: Here comes the little one with its little feet. The little ones are making just little peeping sounds, peeping and cheeping back and forth to each other. And here's one picking the seeds off the seed head of an alpine bistort plant. It's a long stem that has kind of a little truffle.

0: flit tree frond on the top of it, and it is reaching up and just grabbing all the seeds right out of there. I can't tell you how delighted I am. It's just like one of the happiest days of my life. Don't tell my wife that. It was the day we got married. That was the happiest day, but this is up there.
1: All the people on the trail are also so thrilled by all the things we're seeing. They're exclaiming about the ptarmigan, and they were thrilled about the marmot. It's nice to see people out really, really appreciating nature.
2: Ruth Carol Cushman and Pete Ruprecht are friends and Boulder naturalists. For KGNU, I'm Shelley Schlender.
3: Now we'll hear about a different ecosystem in the Rocky Mountain National Park. Efforts are underway to restore beaver habitat in the Rockies. Beavers have a big impact on water ecosystems across the region. By building dams, they can slow rivers and create wetlands and provide habitat for wildlife. Beavers also help fireproof landscapes. KFFR's Ryan Wilson spoke with Abby Loberg, who's with the Upper Colorado Watershed Environment Team, about their work in beaver habitat restoration in Rocky Mountain National Park.
4: Tell me about specifically the Kawanichi Valley over there in Rocky Mountain National Park and how beavers were integral to that ecosystem. And when they were gone, what happened to that ecosystem?
5: We have found over the course of the last century plus or so, it seems that when humans try to change rivers to benefit humans, we tend to harm the natural environment. But when beavers change rivers to benefit beavers, they tend to improve the natural environment. But they noticed that especially in the past 20 years or so, where we had a drying climate, where we've had more and more of the, you know, grazing herbivores like elk and moose in Rocky Mountain National Park in that low valley there, not particularly anxious to leave and roam around, whereas they would normally do. But in the national park, they know they can't get shot. And so they don't like move along and go to the national forest where they might become targets for hunters. And so what they did is they overbrowsed and overgrazed the willow, which are the beaver food in the Kawanichi Valley. And we had lower river flows and we had higher temperatures. And basically the beavers' habitat went away for them. It wasn't really even so much a human-caused thing, which is unusual. But because of that, the rest of the, you know, now the river has become incised. It's become channelized. It doesn't have its natural seasonal flooding stages. It doesn't have its natural wetlands like it used to. And so the Kawanichi Valley group, which includes many, many different entities, has said, you know what, let's try some things. And so they built 12-foot-tall fences around acres and acres along these streams and river bottoms. And then they started to build some mimicking structures to seem like beaver dams. And they thought, well, it took 20 years to really collapse this system. Will it take 5 or 10 to rejuvenate it, to restore it? And what they found is it's taking one or two, and it's lovely. It's amazing to see that the river wants to again flow the way it has always flowed, which was up and over its banks. You know, then that stores in groundwater and it recharges the groundwater. It filters the water. It brings back the bugs. It regrows the willows. And this time around, the willows don't get to be just munched away by the elk and moose. And so the beaver have a chance to come back and fix what was broken.
4: And in some instances, these beaver areas also act as fire breaks. How does that work?
5: It's amazing to see all over the West, in California and Utah and Oregon and Washington and Colorado, when there is a healthy beaver riparian system and wetland, as you can imagine. You know, a wetland is a soggy, wet sponge. And when a fire tries to flow over it or past it, if you see a fire like East Troublesome back in 2020, it blew through that dry, you know, non-vegetated Kawanichi Valley. And if you look at the pictures of the Kawanichi Valley from 2004, that should have been a very lush wetland with actual water, being a fire break there that could have benefited and really slowed Now that was a huge fire. It was a very fast fire with a lot of wind. But there are photos from many of these devastating western wildfires where the beaver wetland completely unscathed. It is there. It is green, and on all sides of it, it is this brown, parched, torched burn scar, and the beaver wetland makes it.
4: And we're even seeing, in this drought condition that we're in this summer, fields that would normally be green right now turn brown at this time of year. And I'm kind of shocked at how brown they are. But you think part of that is also the loss of beaver habitat.
5: In some places, yes. In some places, these local pastures and everywhere in the West have been, most of our ranchers here don't want to necessarily keep the beaver on their places. Sometimes they do. And sometimes they have, figured out a way to, you've got your space, I've got mine, kind of areas. But a lot of the same type of topography that beaver-like is the same kind of topography that ranch lands like to be on. So what we see, even in an irrigated meadow, sometimes the irrigated meadows can help to slow a fire. But again, it's a single height. It's a single species of plant. And a beaver meadow is just, it's just a longer, water storage system.
3: KFFR's Ryan Wilson was speaking with Abby Loberg, who's with the Upper Colorado Watershed Environment Team. 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I'm Maeve Conran.

0: In the tiny mountain town of Lake City, on Colorado's western slope, emergency medical care relies heavily on local volunteers. So when three residents recently completed a basic EMT course and passed the national boards, it's a cause for celebration in the community. KVNF's Laura Pomisano introduces us now to two of the new volunteer EMTs.
1: 18-year-old Rowan McNeese just finished a basic EMT course, and she graduated high school at the end of May.
2: It was definitely hard at first to learn how to balance my high school and then also the workload for my EMT class, because that was a lot. But as it moved forward, I kind of got the hang of it, and it got a little easier.
1: The EMT course lasted 16 weeks. McNeese got the highest scores in her Lake City cohort. That was surprising for her because in high school, she didn't feel motivated.

0: in it. I found it exciting and fun, and I wanted to keep learning, and I wanted to do better, and I don't know if I've ever really felt that in school before. So this was just a really cool experience where I wanted to do it instead of just having to do it.
1: After McNeese finished the course, she passed the national boards. She is now a certified EMT. She did all of that the same month she graduated high school. This summer, McNeese is working at a local bakery and going on calls with Hinsdale County Emergency Medical Services, a small, mostly volunteer organization. In the fall, she's set to start as a freshman at Western Colorado University in Gunnison, but still plans to volunteer as an EMT in Lake City when she's home. McNeese wants to further her education in healthcare at Western.
0: They have a nursing program, so I guess I'm basically doing the pre-nursing classes, but I don't know if I'll go into nursing or if I'm just doing those classes to go to, I don't know, maybe paramedic or something else like that.
2: Hey, Laura, I got to run. We just got paged that there is a medical call.
1: That's Lori Stewart. She's at the other end of the age spectrum than McNeese. Stewart is 73 years old and retired from her career in the pharmaceutical industry.
2: I tell you, it was fun being the grandma to the other people in the class. We had a pretty good time with that, and it does show that age is just a number.
1: She started volunteering with Hinsdale County EMS in 2023 as an ambulance driver.
2: Well, number one, I love to drive. I do all the driving in my family, and seriously, all of it. And it was rewarding. I love doing the runs.
1: She's made numerous trips from Lake City to Gunnison to transport patients to the only nearby hospital. The drive is 55 miles one way.
2: It was interesting to find out that as a driver, you're not just a driver. We have to know how to get the stretchers out. We have to know some of where the equipment is to be able to pull off the ambulance. We need to know how to communicate with dispatch.
1: Stewart says her 3 years as an ambulance driver helped her prepare to become an EMT.
2: I guess I'll say I've seen a lot, and I found out I could handle it.
3: What you see over here to the left is Med-93. That's our quick response vehicle, crew support.
1: Dan Humphreys is a captain with Hinsdale County EMS. He helped train the recent EMT class. Humphreys says he tried to impart this advice to them.
3: The main thing for me has always just been thinking on your feet, trying to make the best decision you can in the moment, listening to your teammates, and trying to sort of have open dialogue and open conversation about how do we approach things as a team.
1: The new EMTs are in a clearing process. For now, when they go on calls, it will be under the supervision of another experienced EMT or paramedic. Hinsdale County EMS is happy to welcome them to the agency. However, it's still in need of more volunteer providers and ambulance drivers. Reporting from Lake City, I'm Laura Palmisano.
4: And now to Wyoming. A former park ranger is on tour this summer, speaking out about what she believes is a federal effort to censor exhibits at national parks. Earlier this summer, she visited Grand Teton, where she made a plea against the removal of a sign. KHOL's Jenna McMurtry reports.
5: If you look, the words are still visible.
6: Oh, yeah.
5: The ghost of the sign is there.
6: Yeah.
5: So I'm just saying, yeah.
7: Melissa Daly hands out printout replicas of a removed sign to guests at Grand Teton's Visitor Center.
5: Yeah. If they don't want you to see the sign, I will show you the sign.
6: Thank you.
7: Her tote bag is full to the brim with hundreds of copies.
8: Hey, guys. This is a sign that was removed from this Visitor Center.
7: She stands next to an exhibit on the park's early founders. Gustavus Cheney Doan is one of them. Up until this winter, a sign added context to his time in the region. It told visitors that he joined the U.S. Army in a massacre of the Blackfeet tribe.
9: Doan wrote fondly about this attack and bragged about it for the rest of his life.
7: That sign is now gone, and Daly thinks the public should know why. The 49-year-old wears a bright blue t-shirt with the words America 433. It's an activist group she co-founded that advocates for off-duty and retired federal workers. Her 13-year-old nephew wears a matching shirt.
10: Public speaking's hard.
9: Public speaking's hard, but you'll get good at it.
7: He's here to swear in what they call Junior Resistance Rangers, a spoof on the park's Young Rangers program. In April, Daly hung up her uniform at her park ranger job in upstate New York. It was in protest to a federal policy from 2025 that ordered parks to remove signs that painted the country in a negative light. KHOL obtained an internal memo that shows

0: Rangers were told to stick to talking points. Staff are directed to, quote, answer truthfully, either not acknowledge the sign or cite the federal order as reasons for the change. Dally thinks those options could be contradictory.
1: I felt like I wasn't able to be honest with visitors anymore. If there was a sign censored at your park, the way that you could talk about it, and it was to say, I don't know about that.
0: In an email, the Interior Department told KHOL that, quote, some materials may ultimately be updated to provide additional context, some may remain unchanged, and others may be replaced through the normal interpretive planning process. But Dally's made national headlines for going on tour this summer to speak out about what she believes is beyond the park's status quo.
1: Why did this one sign about Indigenous history get censored at Grand Teton and nothing else? Why did no signs get even submitted at Yellowstone? And why did so many climate signs get submitted at Glacier?
0: Rob Wall says government committees oversee the signs.
2: That's the appropriate forum to have that debate.
0: He was the Assistant Secretary of the U.S. Department of the Interior under the first Trump administration. He doesn't see eye to eye with Dally.
2: As far as I know, with all the signs in both Yellowstone and Grand Teton National Park, this is the only sign that was taken down. So it's not a widespread epidemic of censorship.
0: National park exhibits go through several layers of oversight, so the wave of removal strikes Dally as sudden and arbitrary. But Wall says he trusts park leadership.
2: I know Chip Jenkins and his team would have been very deliberate and process-oriented about whatever they did.
0: Grand Teton isn't alone in losing a sign. A climate science exhibit was removed from Glacier. An exhibit at George Washington's Philadelphia home that mentioned the slaves he owned is also now gone. An online activist database estimates hundreds of signs have been flagged or removed since last year's federal order. Wall says signs might be removed if they're no longer deemed accurate or relevant. The sign on Doan was added in recent years.
2: Somebody made a political decision to add that sentence about Gustavus Doan to the sign in the first place.
0: But Tom Rogers, an enrolled member of the Blackfeet, says the sign helps the country not shy away from its past. His advocacy helped rename Mount Doan and Yellowstone in 2022.
3: You manipulate language to suit your political aims, to make America feel good.
0: Rogers' Blackfeet name is one who rides his horse east. He lobbies Congress on behalf of tribes.
3: Well, America, sometimes you shouldn't feel good because your ancestors did horrific things. Horrific things.
0: Back at the visitor center, most people seem to take Dally's mission well. Some thank her, like Michigander Amy Simon. She debates history erasures in her college classroom where she teaches about Nazi Germany.
4: Definitely think that we miss out when we don't consider the complicated pasts that we have as a country, because we can be complicated and great all at the same time. We have to hold all of the things together.
0: Dally fears that's what's slipping away.
1: I'm living what I'm asking people to do. So I'm visiting parks this summer and spending my time activating my friends and family and trying to get people to care.
0: She knows she has an uphill battle. Recent court rulings to reinstall the signs didn't hold. But her so-called pilgrimage continues, with next stops slated for Yellowstone and Glacier. For KHOL, I'm Jenna McMurtry.
5: And now, for a different type of signage. Billboards are a familiar sight along highways across the American West, but in some communities, they've sparked a debate over visual and light pollution, and concerns that they can block views of the mountains and change the character of scenic communities. KRCL's Laura Jones spoke with Ralph Becker and Kate Kopiski of Scenic Utah about the nonprofit's efforts to reduce billboard blight.
6: Utah has an interesting code that really does seem to favor the billboards. In fact, if you want to move a billboard anytime for any reason that is not what they want to do, you got to pay a lot. You got to pay the loss of the lease. You got to pay to find a higher traffic location, all sorts of things. And Utah, how does it stand compared to other states around us, Ralph?
7: So we've done a lot of research trying to understand why are Utah billboard laws so not just permissive, but protect and enhance the ability of billboards to be continuously along our roadways. And what we have found is that Utah compared to other states around us and other states in the nation, has the most not only permissive but legislation that subsidizes the billboard industry and overrides local interests that are trying to control where billboards go or whether or not they even have new billboards in their in their community. So because of the strength of the billboard lobby here and the amount of money they give through campaign contributions, they seem to their tradition has been to get whatever they want. When a local government tries to control a billboard, they go to the legislature and override that local government.
6: So, Kate, there's some history about beautifying our roadways, you know. So Lady Bird Johnson, huge impact on this, which led to a federal act.
8: Yeah, 1965, Highway Beautification Act. So when the interstate freeways started going in across America and Lady Bird and LBJ were driving between Texas and D.C. and the interstates were all going in, they started seeing junkyards and billboards popping up all across this, and it drove Lady Bird nuts. And so that led to a White House conference on a summit on beautification, which then led, what came out of that was the Highway Beautification Act. And that required states to effectively control outdoor advertising. And after that act passed, every state had to sign an agreement committing to complying with the act. And that includes Utah. There's a federal-state agreement signed in 1968. One of the things Scenic Utah did was compared that agreement that we made back in 1968 to the state code we have now. And there's all kinds of violations. They're just blowing off a lot of the federal act. So we've been working to try to hold the state accountable to the federal act, because when state and federal law conflicts, federal law prevails. So that's been one of our projects. We would do a ban on billboards. We love it. We know it would pass. It's really hard to get an initiative done, as you know. But the problem here is, even if you got a ban, the state laws, most cities and towns already ban new billboards.
6: Yeah.
8: The hard thing is getting the inventory down because of the way state laws are. And most cities and towns won't use public money to buy out a billboard because it's very expensive.
6: Yeah.
7: Billboards continue to be effective because what they're doing is we're using the public right-of-way. The more people that are driving, the more miles we drive, the more billboards, the more eyes are on billboards, which gives them an ability to advertise. The challenge is a combination of what I would call blight, visual blight. But it's also increasingly a public safety issue, because as we're getting into these digital billboards that are rotating every 8 seconds, it's like, well, you've watched something that's pretty simple on the screen, but then your eyes are then captured by the next ad.
6: Yeah, you're not watching the road.
7: And a lot of research that's been done nationally and internationally shows that these digital billboards are a true public safety hazard. So we've got the visual issue, but then we also have a safety issue associated with billboards.
5: Ralph Becker and Kate Kopiski of Scenic Utah were speaking with KRCL's Laura Jones on the show Radioactive. In Colorado, billboards are regulated by CDOT, which requires local zoning certification as part of the permitting process. And in Wyoming, billboards are regulated by YDOT, but local governments can have stricter billboard regulations than state law.

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Thanks to KGNU's Shelley Schlender, KFFR's Ryan Wilson, KVNF's Laura Pomisano, KHOL's Jenna McMurtry, and KRCL's Laura Jones for today's show. Our theme music is Take Me Somewhere by Joel Adam Russell. I'm Maeve Conran. Thanks for listening.

0: When Thomas Jefferson penned those famous words in the Declaration of Independence, the pursuit of happiness, he was drawing on the ancient Greek and Roman philosophy, and he believed happiness wasn't just a feel-good mood. To him, it meant the absence of pain, and this was achieved through virtue, wisdom, and the ultimate restraint of not being a total jerk. From Virginia Humanities, this is With Good Reason. I'm Sarah McConnell. Today I'm sitting down with English professor Adam Patke of William & Mary to talk about ancient philosophers, the Scottish Enlightenment, and why the Founding Fathers thought your best life required a whole lot of temperance. Adam, when we hear the words pursuit of happiness, we think about the pursuit of pleasure and vibes and temporary things. But you've said Jefferson meant something else. What did he mean?
1: Well, Jefferson partly meant that as well. But he viewed pleasure as the aim of life, as most Enlightenment-era philosophers did. But his notion of pleasure was the absence of pain. Drinking can be pleasurable, but if you drink too much, you will have pain in the morning. But with proper temperance, wisdom, justice, and courage, you could have a pleasurable life and avoid the pains of intemperance, of a bad conscience, all the results of excessive pleasure or too much hedonism.
0: And this wasn't just Jefferson moralizing. This was Jefferson drawing from the great thinkers of antiquity and the Enlightenment, espousing what he's learned from them.
1: That's exactly right. These are thoughts that go back to Greek and Roman philosophy. One of the things about living in Virginia is that if you look around, you see that Jefferson and others based all their architectural ideas as well on ancient Rome and Greece to a lesser degree. That's how Monticello looks, or the University of Virginia, or the Virginia State Capitol, or the U.S. Capitol. So the notion of ancient Greece and Rome, very important to 18th century thinkers, the Founding Fathers. In terms of philosophy, these ideas go back to Plato, Aristotle, and the person that Thomas Jefferson loved the most was named Epicurus. The way we speak now, we use the word small e, Epicurean, to mean someone that loves fine food and drink. But this was different. It was Epicurus who taught that the greatest pleasure is the absence of pain, and it is achieved through virtuous living, living with wisdom, courage, justice, temperance. And these things allowed inner happiness, calm, tranquility, equanimity, freedom from disturbance. This was the sort of happiness that Jefferson espoused in a letter he wrote later in life to a friend saying, I too am an Epicurean. And Epicurus is the chief philosopher of all antiquity. He teaches our duties to ourselves and needs only to be supplemented by the morals, Jefferson wrote, of Jesus of Nazareth, who teaches charities to others. A wonderful letter and a wonderful insight into this world of classical and Christian thought.
0: If you have them handy, would you read from the Declaration of Independence with those words, we hold these truths to be self-evident?
1: Yes, this is the famous preamble of the Declaration, made all the more famous by Abraham Lincoln at the Gettysburg Address. We hold these truths to be self-evident, that all men are created equal, that they are endowed by their Creator with certain inalienable rights, that among these are life, liberty, and the pursuit of happiness, that to secure these rights, governments are instituted among men, deriving their powers from the consent of the governed, and that whenever any form of government becomes destructive of those ends, it is the right of the people to alter or abolish it and set up new government.
0: Who was it who most influenced Thomas Jefferson that he would choose that phrase that all people have the right to the pursuit of happiness? Who taught him that?
1: The most important influence on him in this regard was the great 17th century philosopher John Locke in his treatises on government. And Locke speaks about the laws of nature in the same way that Jefferson does and says, quote, the laws of nature teach that all being equal and independent, no one ought to harm another in his life, health, liberty, or possessions. That is a very important precursor. But closer in time to Jefferson, in June 1776, George Mason wrote in the Virginia Declaration of Rights that we have rights to enjoyment of life, liberty, property, and pursuing happiness. So there is a little bit of a precursor to the pursuing happiness there.
0: What about what he learned at the College of William and Mary? He went to William and Mary in the 1760s.
1: He did, for 7 years. He studied with a Scottish Enlightenment figure named William Small, and he learned not only moral philosophy and some what they call natural philosophy or science with William Small, but he also learned rhetoric, the act of speaking well. And this is very important because the Declaration of Independence is an oration. It is written down. It was first published in a Philadelphia newspaper on July 6th. But starting July 8th, it was meant to be read aloud in public. The first three cities it was read aloud in were Philadelphia itself, Easton, Pennsylvania, and Trenton, New Jersey.
0: You mentioned that William Small was of the Scottish Enlightenment. When was the Scottish Enlightenment?
1: The mid-18th century, the mid to late 18th century. And most of the most prominent professors and university presidents in the colonial colleges came from Scotland, including William Blair of William and Mary and John Witherspoon of the College of New Jersey, later called Princeton University, who was also one of the signers of the Declaration.
0: So what was the Scottish Enlightenment in opposition to? There was Enlightenment because there had been what?
1: There had been a lot of religious wars. We forget about this because we haven't had religious wars in the West for a long time. But in the 17th century, Catholics, various Protestants, various inter-Protestant groups were killing one another at remarkable rates. This involved the execution of, in England, King Charles I and the setup of a Puritan commonwealth, kind of like a religious dictatorship. There was so much bloodshed across all of Central Europe, all of Western Europe, that to put these things aside, it was the view of the Enlightenment that we must bracket any sort of religious superstition or enthusiasm, embracing the best parts of Christianity, but also supplementing them with the forms of reason, rational discourse, scientific advancement that they found in ancient Greece and Rome and sought to advance.
0: And what also is the opposite of the pursuit of happiness? Why are they all obsessed with we have this unalienable right to pursue happiness and these other things? What was happening instead that Jefferson and the other thinkers like him were fighting against?
1: Well, one large strain of Protestant thinking in England, especially in Scotland, and overwhelmingly in New England, was Calvinism, a Calvinist brand of Christianity that taught that humans don't really have free will, that some of us are predetermined to be saved, and some of us are predetermined to be damned, and most of us were probably going to be damned. And of course, this led to a very gloomy and anxious mindset that the Enlightenment and the Scottish Enlightenment, in particular, from its Calvinist roots, were seeking to transcend.
0: So if Jefferson sees the pursuit of happiness not only as the pursuit of joy in some measure, but the pursuit of living a well-lived, good, virtuous, moral, civically engaged life, how did he as a young man think he was going to go about being good and moral and serving others? I mean, as he was writing this, he was owning 175 slaves at Monticello.
1: He owned many slaves at Monticello and always knew it was morally deplorable. And in the original draft that Jefferson wrote and first presented to the Second Continental Congress, there's a very long passage in it denouncing the slave trade and slavery in general as a great evil and one that was foisted upon the colonists by the king and England. But if you don't mind me reading, I should read a little of this.
0: I'd love it.
1: And this is the final large accusation against George III. He has waged cruel war against human nature itself, violating its most sacred rights of life and liberty in the persons of a distant people who never offended him, captivating and carrying them into slavery in another hemisphere, or to incur miserable death in their transportation hither in the Middle Passage. It's a piratical warfare that he's done to keep open a market where men, full caps, should be bought and sold, and he's dedicated himself to this damnable commerce. It's a remarkably moving passage that the Continental Congress struck out because they knew very well that many states wouldn't sign on to this declaration if it remained there.
0: Which states would not?
1: Jefferson himself, in notes to his declaration, brought up Georgia and South Carolina, which were very large slave markets, but Rhode Island had a huge hand in the shipping of slaves. So it really was a concern for many.
0: You've also written that Jefferson, in the Declaration of Independence, had written how heartsick he was over England forcing him to break up with England in this way. It was like a breakup letter from a lover.
1: That's so well said. He did talk about his feeling bonds with England. Just quoting from this large passage that was struck out, they too have been deaf, the people of England, to the voice of justice and of, great word, consanguinity, having the same blood. They are permitting their chief magistrate, the king, to send over not only soldiers of our common blood, but Scotch and foreign mercenaries to invade and destroy us. These facts have given the last stab to agonizing affection, and manly spirit bids us to renounce forever these unfeeling brethren. And it's the last stab of agonizing affection, as he puts it, that is the final precipitant to this Declaration of Independence.
0: Why did the Continental Congress remove the emotional breakup language? England, you've betrayed us, you break our hearts.
1: Because many of them, famously John Adams and Alexander Hamilton, still love their British brethren and had every intention to remain on close terms with them in the future. They did not want to burn that bridge so quickly.
0: Can you tell whether your students, when you teach this, feel a special connection to Thomas Jefferson because they can relate to him being at William & Mary and what he learned and what his passions were?
1: Yes, and when I teach it, we've done reading from English translations of Epicurus, so they know about happiness and the things that blast most lives. Epicurus said are fear of eternal punishment. He said there is no eternal punishment. And also inordinate desires for things like too much food, liquor, and of course, erotic objects. And if you put these things away, you will have greater tranquility. These are the things that last life. So when my students get there, they know all about different views of the pursuit of happiness in the period and in history.
0: So if we try to adopt Jefferson's notion of happiness as an act of civic virtue and not just the indulgence of our whims, what would we need to do to engage that way?
1: With greater justice, courage, wisdom, and temperance, and a greater sense of fellow feeling, as Jefferson would have it too, another large 18th century theme, fellow feelings with our neighbors, with our brethren, with our fellow citizens, and a willing to engage in dialogue, genuine dialogue, pro and con, that the rhetorical tradition teaches and that Republican forms of government rely on.
0: Well, Adam Patke, thank you for a wonderful look at Jefferson's writing of the Declaration of Independence.
1: Thank you so much. It's been a pleasure talking with you.
0: Adam Patke is an English professor at William & Mary. C-SPAN taped his class on Jefferson's declaration and plans to broadcast it later this year. On the night of July 4th, 1776, frantic founding fathers ran through the streets of Philadelphia. They didn't have smartphones or social media, but they needed to somehow tell the world they'd just started a revolution. So they begged a printer to work through the night and print 200 copies of the Declaration of Independence. And you might say that became America's very first viral media blast. Today, only 26 of those original copies survive, and the University of Virginia owns two of them. Joining me are George Reiser, Master Curator at the Small Special Collections Library at UVA, and Holly Robertson, Curator of UVA Library Exhibitions. tell me about John Dunlap, the printer John Dunlap, who worked feverishly through the night to get out 200 copies of the just-signed Declaration of Independence.
2: John Dunlap was the official printer for the Continental Congress. Jefferson's handwritten copy, the edited one by the whole Continental Congress, went down to him, and he worked feverishly, maybe with help. The type had to be set. There's speculation they may have cut that document in half so two compositors could work to set the type, and then it could be all put together as quickly as possible.
0: Why were they so frantic? Why 200 copies in just one night?
2: Well, they wanted to have it ready for the next day. They thought July 2nd was going to be the original date where they printed it. But by the time it went to the July 4th, they really wanted to get this going. There's a lot of fighting already going on, a lot of discord in the colonies, and they just wanted to declare independence. They'd finally decided, and let's just get on with it.
3: They needed to get the word out to the colonies, to the newspapers, to the town squares, to the assembled militias. They needed to send this, you know, by horseback, on foot. They did not have the ability to text message or to tweet at this time. It took time to get to all of these colonies and town squares and newspapers.
0: And then how did they get the word out? Did they have a bunch of people on horseback just waiting, Paul Revere-like, to gallop off and send word?
3: I believe that they did. It took 2 weeks for it to be reprinted in the Virginia Gazette. So not a long distance to travel, but it took time for the word to get out. One copy made its way to George Washington in New York, where he had troops assembled, and it was read aloud to them. And they were understandably upset. It's my understanding that they took down a statue in sort of a fervor of British upset. I do know that that copy is at the Library of Congress, the one that was taken by George Washington.
0: So how did colonists react to this? This was a declaration of war. We're now totally opposed to England.
3: You know, again, we don't have videos. We have a few contemporaneous accounts and illustrations. People assembled in town squares to hear this news. There's a famous illustration where a man arrives on horseback. He does not even get off his horse. There is a town square of people assembled, and he is reading the declaration to this crowd, and then may have gone on to another town to read it again.
2: You know, one misconception about the copy that's in the National Archives, the engrossed copy that everybody signed, the printed copy came from manuscript, Thomas Jefferson's hand. It went to print, and then they had this idea that everybody should sign a document. So they then took the printed document, and they've got Charles Thompson, who was the Continental Congress secretary. They got his personal secretary, Timothy Matlock, to write out the declaration in hand again on a piece of parchment. And he had a beautiful hand, so he wrote the whole thing out from the print. And on August 2nd, the delegates that were still left in Philadelphia signed that. John Hancock first, and then all the other delegates that were still remained. Seven delegates had already left Philadelphia, so the document was then put in a wax cylinder and taken up and down the East Coast, as far north as Massachusetts and as far south as Virginia, to get the other seven delegates to sign it. And that's why it's in, one of the reasons it's in such poor shape is that it traveled a lot right after everybody signed it. There were seven delegates that refused to sign the document that voted for it, but they thought it was too premature. John Dickinson was the most prominent of them, the delegate from Pennsylvania who had written Letters from a Pennsylvania Farmer, one of the pamphlets that were most influential in getting to this point.
3: And they didn't sign it because they were scared, right? They were scared of being labeled as treasonous and arrested. It was terrifying.
2: Yeah, they voted for it, but they were then not sure they should be really breaking away. They were had reservations, and some of them were afraid, so they just did not want to get on that list of people who were going to be hung by the king.
0: So these copies of the Declaration of Independence, these posters, what we call the Dunlop broadsides, how many copies remain today?
3: There's 26 that remain today. The most recent have been found in the past decade. In 1976, at the 200th anniversary, at the bicentennial of the United States, there were only 21. So in the past 50 years, another 5 have surfaced.
0: Is it true that one of the two owned by the University of Virginia was found in an attic?
3: This is true. We are one of two institutions in the United States to own two copies of the Dunlap broadside. The other institution that owns two copies is the Library of Congress. Like the Library of Congress, we have a very neatly pristine copy that's on display every day in our Special Collections Declaring Independence exhibition. And our other copy was originally a fragment. It was found in an attic.
2: It was used as wrapping paper. Someone went up in their attic and found this batch of papers that had a document holding it together, and they opened it up and they said, my goodness, and it was missing the top quarter of it, perhaps a little less than a quarter was missing. So that became the McGregor copy in the McGregor Library.
3: It's been completely restored so that it looks on the surface like a complete Dunlap broadside.
0: Whose attic was that?
3: We don't know whose attic.
2: Somebody in Albany, New York, but that name has never come up. The document was then sold to a dealer who sold it to another dealer. UVA then bought it and put it in the McGregor Library.
0: Bought it when? For how much?
3: In the 1950s for a few thousand dollars.
2: That's $4,000.
0: And today?
3: It's worth millions.
0: Really?
2: The last one sold for $12 million and would be much more than that today.
3: Ahead of the nation's 50th anniversary in 1826 and ahead of Lafayette's tour, Congress commissioned William Stone to make copies of the Declaration of Independence. When you go to the National Archives and you see the engrossed copy today, it's not in such great shape. It's really faded. It's been through a lot. It's been through so much, from its, you know, first signatures through that stone engraving on through being moved around during the various world wars and, you know, the time and challenges of just being a document on parchment in the world today. But copies of the stone engraving, there were about 200, one of which was given to Lafayette. Mm-hmm. And we have Lafayette's copy in our Declaring Independence exhibition. And we also have this really wonderful illustration of where Lafayette hung it in his bedchamber. So it was a very, something that was important to him. And he took it around on tour when he was on his long tour of the American colonies in 1826 and then took it back home to France and hung it in his bedchamber.
0: And is it on loan to you or do you own it?
3: It's part of Albert Small's Declaration of Independence collection. This collection is amazing. It's one of the most comprehensive collections about the Declaration of Independence. It traces the origins and ideals of the Declaration. The first copies of the Declaration, Dunlap Broadside is, of course, the centerpiece of the collection. But there were other contemporaneous copies in 1776. Copies of newspapers where the Declaration was printed are also part of this collection and how we have such a rich collection around the Declaration. Then it chronicles all the copies made in the early 1800s, in 1826 at the 50th anniversary, in 1876 at the centennial, the first centennial. Includes letters from all 56 signers of the Declaration, their portraits.
2: And he has the most difficult to find signature was Button Gwinnett, the delegate from Georgia. There's very few of those signatures, and Albert Small actually has two in his collection. And the last one that came out to market, $770,000 for a Button Gwinnett signature.
0: And whose signature is more valuable, Jefferson's or Button's?
2: Button Gwinnett's is much more valuable because there's many, many Jefferson signatures, and there's only a very few Button Gwinnett signatures. So if you're a signer's collector, you're going to want the Button Gwinnett, and it's virtually unattainable.
0: Holly, you recently moved one of the Dunlop broadsides out of a secure vault and into the Rotunda Dome Room. The Rotunda was designed and built by Thomas Jefferson and was the original library at the University of Virginia. What did you notice about the people who came to see that exhibit?
3: It was incredibly powerful. We had no idea how popular that event would be. It was just one day. It was like the Super Bowl of librarianship to figure out how to take this singular document, of which we have two, but, you know, we don't usually show the second because it's our safety copy. But we did, one day in February in 2026, we did get it out. We took it over to the Rotunda, the former library at UVA, and we put it on display. It was Declaration Under the Dome, as they called it. And thousands of people came, waited hours in line to see this Dunlap broadside of the Declaration that doesn't get to be seen very often. It's, you know, it's the one that's the fragment that we own, the one that's been restored. But thousands of people lined up to see it. It was a moment where they could take a selfie with the Declaration. Thomas Jefferson died on July 4th, 1826. So when on this July 4th, it's the 250th anniversary of the Declaration of Independence, but it's also the bicentennial of his passing on July 4th.
2: It was amazing event with people lined up down the lawn trying to come in to see the document, and families were bringing their children, and they were all taking pictures in front.
0: Did either of you have a conversation with any of these people that has sort of stayed with you?
2: I remember a woman just saying towards the end of the day, she said that we got up at 6 o'clock in the morning and drove down from Manassas, Virginia, and waited in line all day, and thank you so much for making this available for us to see. So that was the one I came away with the most.
3: I will say, people were not sure which copy of the Declaration they were coming to see. I did answer a lot of questions, like I thought it was handwritten. And so it was the opportunity to educate people on which copy was first. This is the Dunlap broadside, that first printing, that engrossed copy, as we've mentioned, came later. The handwritten copy is the emblematic one we think about when we think about the Declaration of Independence, about the John Hancock signature is so prominent. But the Dunlap broadside definitely has its moment in history and its unique and rare qualities. And it is something worth lining up to see and behold.
0: Don't you think there are dozens more of, let's say, the Dunlop broadsides out there that are in somebody's attic being used as wrapping paper around a bundle of old papers, for instance?
3: Oh, yes. I mean, one that was found in the past 20 years was taped to the back of a painting, and an antiques dealer bought it because he liked the frame. So there's definitely more out there. I worry that there's more out there. Every time a new one is discovered, I have to change some signs in our exhibitions. But yeah, for sure, there's more out there. They were, again, you know, printed and then quickly distributed. They were meant to be ephemeral, but they have some copies, 10%-ish now, have about 10% of the 200 or so that John Dunlap printed that night have somehow persisted.
0: Well, you know, I have things, I have boxes, banker's boxes, filled with valuable things from my husband's father and grandfather and great-grandfather, and I'm sure there are treasures in there.
3: Yeah, can we come see them?
0: Yeah. But who has time, right? And you're always afraid that some young thing will come along when we're long gone and go, oh, heave-ho.
3: Well, that's why we have such a focus on sharing this Dunlap broadside, of letting people come see it in the exhibitions, of printing it on the 4th of July, of, you know, giving them the opportunity to understand what this document was, that there's more than just that engrossed copy. And that's, you know, the spirit of every exhibition or endeavor that we do, helping people to understand our common and shared history through some sort of experiential, you know, something more than looking at a piece of paper behind a glass.
2: Always check your grandparents' attic when you go visit them.
0: Holly and George, this has been delightful. Thank you for sharing your insights on With Good Reason.
3: Thank you for having us.
2: Oh, thank you.
0: George Reiser is Master Curator at the Small Special Collections Library at UVA. Holly Robertson is Curator of UVA Library Exhibitions. With Good Reason is produced by Virginia Humanities, which acknowledges the Monacha Nation, the original people of the land and waters of our home in Charlottesville, Virginia. Our production team is Allison Quantz, Matt Darrow, and Lauren Francis. Special thanks to Jenny Taylor for booking assistance. For the podcast or to comment, go to withgoodreasonradio.org. I'm Sarah McConnell. Thanks for listening.

I believe that's my cue. I think that means the Luke Floyd Radio Hour is about to start. I've had the weirdest day. But the most important thing is it's fundraising for CODO. My weird day notwithstanding. It's been so bizarre. But we're going to have some fun. I've got 2 hours of the Luke Floyd Radio Hour. So many people say that this is their favorite CODO radio show. I mean, I get stopped on the street and nobody says that. It's my favorite show. And if you're tasked with listening to this show right now, let's just act like it's your favorite show too. Okay, can we do that together? Because I need you, because the aforementioned weirdest day. I'm going to throw this at you real quick. So I have this crappy bike rack, this Yakima, old school. It's not crappy, it's really, but back in the day. But it's like 15 years old. And I used it to transport my son's e-bike from Mountain Village to the Valley Floor pull-off so he can ride his bike and feel the wind in his hair every day before school. So, you know, obviously you can't drive it down the highway, down that big hill and you know, whatever. And then, you know, he rides to school, he's happy. And then he does his thing after school. And then I throw it on this 15, 16-year-old Yakima bike rack and take it home. And we repeat that process. That's its only purpose. And so I go to take his bike, you know, soccer practice got canceled. We're going to put it on there and it's gone. So either I've, in the first time in 15 years, it fell off, unlikely, or, and I'm so, I hate to even say this, I'd be so sad if this is what happened, that it got stolen. And I park in the alley behind work. Next to the Nugget building. And so it is the weirdest thing. I drove where I drove today and looked over the road and everything just to make sure. It's so weird when you're just like, you get caught off guard. And it threw me off. Then I made the most amazing playlist for this show I have iTunes, Apple Music. And none of the songs made it to the playlist for some reason. It says an error occurred. So I come in here, I'm ready to, like, you know, entertain you, entertain myself. And the playlist isn't there. Fortunately, I have lots of playlists. I even have, like, my fundraising show from 22, 21. So that part we've got covered. But if you see a Yakima bike rack with foam on the extended arms, I mean, this thing's, you know, it's nothing. Reach out to CODO or myself. I did post it on Sweet Deals and stuff like that. It has been so bizarre. But I hope that's not what we're reduced to in Telluride. Is, you know, someone maybe coming to town to work or whatever. And they decide that they need a piece of 15 to 16-year-old steel off the back of my truck. But there you go. Hopefully that story explains. I'm a little off, and I'm better than that. I can take a hit and still come back and throw a touchdown pass, and that's about what's going to happen. But in the meantime, I would like to let you know that you are listening to KOTO 91.7 Telluride and KOOK The Kook. And I don't know if you know this, but we're non-commercial, non-underwritten community radio stations brought to you through, oddly enough, very topically enough, the generous support of its listeners and its fundraising. Did you know that we're licensed by the FCC? So far, prior to my doing my show. And there's various little things. There's like a short version of this, and I want to play music and raise money. So I'm not going to do the whole thing. Kara sometimes listens. I hope I don't get in trouble. But you can find us here at 91.3 KOK The Kook Ridgeway. I'm unable to say that without doing it like an 80s radio
call letters. So that's where, that's in case you're going, what the hell is he doing? That's what I'm doing. But you can find that in Ridgeway, the aforementioned, those four letters on 90.3. And I don't know if you knew this too, but this is community radio at its purest, existing almost entirely through listener support. And that is more important than ever. We need the money that was earmarked for Kodo went to a ballroom. And so we're trying to cover that gap. We encourage your comments on all aspects of Kodo programming except for the Luke Floyd Radio Hour on this particular evening show. So just thank you for your grace in advance, and thanks for listening. Cool. Now I get to do, it's always an honor and a pleasure to bring you the community calendar. I feel like this is my way of doing an intro for some of you that haven't been here as long. This kind of, you know, gets you in the behind the velvet ropes of Kodo, and you can act more local than you may be. Just, you know, fake it till you buy it. This kind of make it. Let's do this, and then I'm going to tell you what's going on with the donations. Let's do birthdays for Friday, August 21st. You got first Sarah Clow, Heather Bachman, Jeff Coonard, Christy Allred, Steve Van Strat, Petra Buchanan, Deanna Kennedy, Andy Statman, Corey Heisler. So today was guest DJ day, and you could have heard other DJs, much more professional and perhaps more entertaining than myself. But to let you know, we're raising money for Kodo. Every $100 you donate on guest DJ gets you entered into a drawing for a one-night all-inclusive stay for two at Dutton Hot Springs. That's so cool. And then give $100 and get limited edition Kodo merch while supplies last. Locals, please come by the station Monday to Friday to pick up your merch. And I don't know if you've seen the new Kodo hoodies, the zippered hoodies with the license plate logo. They are so cool. And I don't know who did those, but somehow they managed to do that license plate logo over the zipper, and it looks so good. There's no gap, and the colors just pop, and it's real cozy. Like, it makes you want to, like, you know, rub yourself. Not like bad. So anyway, those hoodies are so cool. So I don't know, whoever figured that out, they did an amazing job. And the farmer's market is still going on. Not now, but next Friday, so 10:30 to 3:30. You're supposed to read this ahead of time. Clearly, I did not due to my weird day. What's going on? What's that sound? I can't have that. We can't have anything else occur. Beyond the Groove Productions. See, that's already over. There was a concert at Mountain Village. This is started at 6:30. Cancel that. Page two. This is going as planned. Telluride Theater's House of Shimmy Shake returns for Burlesque Buffet. I'm in. A delicious and nutritious night of food-themed theatrics. Expect live music, comedy, and beautiful locals at the Sheridan Opera House. Shows are tonight and tomorrow night. So tonight, August 21st, tomorrow night, August 20th, that's 8 p.m. And you can get tickets at TellyRedTheater.org. I can assure you that that's going to be a heck of a good time. I almost got a warning on our license. The next People's March is tomorrow. That's Saturday, August 22nd, 12 p.m. at the San Miguel Courthouse. Speakers will be Franny Patricio and Chris Myers. Bring a friend and bring your signs. I don't know if you guys know, but longtime Telluride resident Lynn Beck, she passed away last January, and a memorial will be held at the Elks in Telluride, and that's on Sunday, August 23rd from 1 to 4 p.m. So come show up, celebrate Lynn, and share stories with family and friends. That will be a really nice event, so stop by and say hello. And we got the Telluride R1 School District Board of Education. They hold a work session on Monday. That's August 24th at 3:30 p.m. And
a regular meeting on Tuesday, August 25th. That's at 5:15 p.m. Both meetings take place in the Bridal Veil Conference Room at TMHS. I believe that's Telluride Middle and High School, and via Zoom. Agendas and Zoom links can be found at TellurideSchool.org. You know, we had a duck race a few weeks ago. Did your duck win a prize at the Kodo Duck Race? You don't know, do you? Neither do I. But you can check the full list of winners at KOTO.org, and then you can come by the station Monday through Friday to pick up your prize. You can find the full community calendar, which is way easier to understand than having me read it to you. And it includes live music at KOTO.org. And now, the weather. Currently, oh, it's so nice. We have been this weirdly hot. Like, when the heck did we ever get 80 degrees in August? It's not right, I tell you. I'm currently at the Purple House on Pine. It is 59.4 degrees. With the wind chill, it feels like 58.3. And in case you've never heard this show, I make this up as I go. Let's see. We've got more rain possibly tonight. Tomorrow, high of 74. We can get with that, right? There's an 86% chance of rain. And it's got like a little thunder, a little lightning bolt coming out of the cloud. So low of 50. Sunday, there's more sun. Because it's Sunday, 55% chance, a high of 69, low of 50. Looks like Monday and Tuesday, low 70s, maybe no rain, and then some more rain midweek next week. You know how it is here, though, that you can say it, and it really doesn't mean a thing until it hits you on the head. That's like our winter. Our the most amazing winter ever is coming up, and I don't know if you've heard that, but we will dance when it hits us in the head. What else we got? Oh, DJs, please read. The Ophir Pass Road will be closed on weekdays, August 24th through September 7th, 8 a.m. to 5 p.m. According to San Miguel County Sheriff, the closure is to ensure public safety during removal construction work at the abandoned New Dominion Mine. The road will remain open 5 p.m. to 8 a.m., Monday through Friday and on weekends. So you just can't do it during the normal time. So let's do this. We are fundraising. And thank you, Jim Looney. He already donated on his birthday. His birthday present was to make himself feel better by donating to the Luke Floyd Radio Hour. His birthday was last week. I'm not going to tell you the exact day. I can't tell you. I know some stuff about him. Way more than his birthday, I'll tell you that. But I'm not going to tell you when his birthday is. But he donated, so thank you. And I'm pretty sure that my very good friend, brother, compatriot, fellow great bartender, Joe Pico, and his family donated in the name of the Luke Floyd Radio Hour to Kodo. So thank you. I believe that's occurring or something like that. But every $100 you donate gets you entered in a drawing for one night stay at Dunton Hot Springs, all inclusive for one night. And I don't know if you know this, but $100 gets you an entry. So $500 is a nice deal. You get five entries. So I want you to ponder that and consider donating. You can call here during the show. Was it 970-728-4333? And you got to funnel it through my show, though, when I answer the phone. That's our agreement. You can also donate $100 and choose either a limited edition camo trucker hat while supplies last, or somebody call it? No, or the aforementioned Kodo license plate zip hoodie. It's the coolest thing ever. I'm still amazed that somebody pulled that off. But way to go, whatever company did that in Chicago named Marathon. If we run out, we'll bring out the green Songbird t-shirts and the purple and green Ripstop hats for a $50 donation. So there's a lot of good things going on. There's reasons for you to donate money. One, you get something cool, and two, just to support this. You could, if this Kodo goes away, you don't have some freaking rando
rambling on Friday night. You guys could all be doing something way better than this. So, as I mentioned, technology, Ghost in the Machine, killed my playlist that I crafted. I made this mixtape for you, and I thought of all the good times we've had together and the things, seeing you in that low light and after we've had a couple beers and we're landing in the boat, and all those things that we've done together. I made a mixtape reflecting that, and Apple Music ate it. So I'm going back to an old playlist, but it's still good. All my playlists are amazing, I think, and hopefully you agree, but we're going to do that. And then I'll find my rhythm. And we'll make it amazing together, all right? But let's donate. You can donate at KOTO.org. You hit the donate button, and you can funnel your money through there, and then the good people at KOTO will ensure that you get your whatever you've got coming. We're good for it, and you know where we live, so let's do that. I haven't heard this version in a while, and it's really cool, so we're going to start with this. You can't go wrong with this, all right? Luke Floyd Radio Hour, KOTO 91.3. Thank you so much for tuning in.

When I cross my heart, I promise to bring you the best music I can bring. Every other Friday night, the Luke Floyd Radio Hour. It's a damn good Springsteen song, isn't it? That's off the Human Touch album. We're fundraising. That's the only reason I'm talking right now. Otherwise, because I'm grooving, clearly, right? Like, I know you're feeling it. You feeling me? I'm feeling you. That was a good set. And that feels like that's worth a donation in my eyes. And if you would, if you agree, then you should go to KOTO.org like Joe Pico and his family did from Chicago and donated to KOTO. And you just hit the donate button and then you go through the show, which obviously Luke Floyd Radio, I mean, what other show would you donate through but mine? But see that, I did all that for you. I wasn't thinking about the money, but now that I said it, give us some money, please. REM doing their version of Pale Blue Eyes, which is just fabulous. The Black Pumas doing All My Favorite Car. I was singing that in the studio. I think I can sing, and I let it fly when no one's around, and I did. And that's the studio live version of that. And then Eddie Money, You Really Got a Hold on Me, the acoustic version. I love Eddie Money. I know it's an old people artist, but dude had some good stuff, and he was so cool. First live act, because he was the opening band for Kansas, and I saw Kansas on Halloween night 1980, and Eddie Money was the opening. So that was the first live act. This was at Market Square Arena, Elvis's last show venue, Market Square Arena in downtown Indianapolis, Indiana. That was my very first concert. Eddie Money in Kansas. Kansas had the Audio Visions album, which was really a good album. And then my second show was New Year's Eve that same year, and it was REO Speedwagon. And they had just released their Monster album, and that was so fun. So that was me. I don't even think I had a car. I think I had to like bribe a kid that was older who could get his parents' car, and that was it. So anyway, that story plus that song, and then we opened with Fleetwood Mac, and that's the chain. That's a demo version, which might be better than the real version. But don't you think that's worth money? If so, I think I told you what to do. All right. So thanks again for tuning in to the Luke Floyd Radio Hour KOTO fundraising. I'll quit shilling and I'll produce, and then we can just kind of decide what we think of that Luke Floyd Radio Hour.

shivered in the heat. I was feeling like a stranger in a strange land. You know, where people play games with the night. God, it was too hot to sleep. I followed the sound of a jukebox coming from up the levee. All of a sudden, I could hear somebody whistling from right behind me. I turned around and she said,

0: Wait, did you hear that?
1: Oh, this is sure stirring up some ghosts for me. She said there's one thing you gotta learn, is not to be afraid of it. I said, no, I like it. I like it, it's good. She said you like it now, but you'll learn to love it later.

0: Miss Ghost, Don Henley. It's off his Inside Job album. It's kind of cool, right? Thought you'd like it. Luke Floyd Radio Hour, 91.7. KOTO, Telluride, and KOOK, The Kook, Ridgeway. They're our friends. KOTO fundraising. Didn't you like that? Was it fun? Are you entertained? What did I do before that? Oh, Robbie Robertson, Somewhere Down the Crazy River. A little Robert Plant, Alison Krauss, who's played here. Dire Straits, Portobello Bell. Fundraising. You, me. Let's keep this party going. You got the Luke Floyd Radio Hour for one more hour, and then it appears to be King B. Awesome. 9 o'clock, and then throughout the evening hours, DJ Otto, flawless rock, flawless music, it's all over the place, throughout the hours of darkness and whatever else you do in the darkness. Crocodile Rock, 6 o'clock tomorrow morning, NPR's weekend edition, 8 to 9, the RMCR weekly roundup rebroadcast at 9 o'clock, but for now, it's you and I for another hour. And I'd like to give a shout out to Craig, who was a Telluride town plumber back in the 70s, and he built it all, the infrastructure. Thank you, sir. And now he's in Dolores, so he's away from the hustle and bustle of Telluride. Hello. Hi to my family. I don't think they're listening. They're above the Luke Floyd Radio. I think they're just glad to have me out of the house. So whatever I'm doing, I don't think they really care. But you do, and thank you. Thanks again to Joe Pico and their generous donation. Thanks, Jim Looney, buddy. He said he had a busy day. I invited him to come by, but he's super busy. But, you know, the life of being a rock star, saying hi to every darn person you see on the street every day, all day. It's exhausting just to think about. But thank you again. Let's keep the Luke Floyd Radio Hour rolling. You may have sensed a slight change in my perfection. You're right. What's going? Hang on, I gotta check this. It's whoops, almost messed up. It's insane. Totally violating. I'm sorry. Don't. Oh, that is. Yes, it is. Yeah, I told a story earlier. I either lost this janky, I mean, it's not janky, but this bike rack I've had forever. And I use it just to help my kid out every day so he can take his e-bike. And it either got stolen, I hope not, or it fell off, which I've managed to keep that thing on the back of my vehicle for 15, 16 years, and today the streak ended. So we got the Marshals Department on it, though. So these guys, they're amazing. Thank you. I talked to Sergeant, I'm so sorry, I forgot your name, but she was lovely, and she seemed to really care. I hope you're tuning in. This playlist this is like a mixtape I've made for you. So anyway, enough about me. It's about KOTO and raising funds. And you know what? Whenever something leaves your life, there's a reason, and something else great is going to come in. I'm 100% with that. Kumbaya. No, I really do. That's how I've lived my whole life, and it works out pretty good. Let's keep going. My wife loves Rod Stewart, so whenever I play a Rod Stewart song, I get in the door much easier after I do my show. So let's take care of that bit of business, and then we'll keep rocking for another hour with the Luke Floyd Radio Hour. If you'd like to donate, KOTO.org, hit the donate button, channel it through the Luke Floyd Radio Hour, maybe put a comment like how amazing you thought the show was, and we'll get to keep doing this here in the coolest thing in the world. Like KOTO in this studio, in Telluride, in this house, looking at the back of the canyon. Good stuff. Let's keep it going.
1: Can we we do Jealous Guy, which is another one not many people have heard us do.

6 million, folks. We'd like to ask up a friend of ours from Lake Charles, Louisiana, the founding member of the fabulous Edgar Winter's White Trash Group. On a saxophone, please welcome John Smith. And we, of course, would like to know, even this close to the holidays, is the Tiki Bar still open in Asheville, Carolina?

You're tuned in to the King Bee Show on KOTO Telluride. I want to thank Luke Floyd for a great show. It's about 9 o'clock on this guest DJ fundraising day. I have my very favorite guest DJ in the studio with me, and she's joining me for our fourth date night show. Welcome, Queen Bee. Let's make some beautiful music together.

0: All right, we're off.
1: Good start, King B.
2: Well, thank you. Thank you. We've played Aretha, Smokey Robinson and the Miracles, and that was Edie Brickell with, you might recognize, Barry White in the background. So thanks for joining us tonight.
1: Love me some Barry White. I think you romanced me to that song.
2: Oh,
1: and
2: oh
1: a little
2: boy.
1: Barry White.
2: Oh, gosh, we might have
1: old school.
2: All kind of information coming out tonight on this date night. I hope you're feeling, you know, like some nice date night music. Hope you got a sweetheart you're with.
1: Got the rain. It's relaxing.
2: Yeah, great rain today. One of the best rains we've had, meaning it rained a good bit, but it didn't flood the place. Okay, did you have a dedication you want to make here?
1: Oh, yeah. Some old-time friends from Telluride, Kevin and Krista, their daughter, who kind of grew up here.
2: From San Antonio, right?
1: No, yeah, Houston.
2: Houston, okay.
1: But she's living in Brooklyn now. And she's got a song that kind of stays on our theme. Because it's called Honey Shop.
2: Honey Shop. Yeah, we're kind of honey shopping in here tonight.
1: And you're a king bee, but you're also a beekeeper. A beekeeper.
2: Okay.
1: So
2: this
1: Anna
2: is turning
1: Quinn,
2: into a talk show.
1: Yeah. Anna Quinn. I'm only talking about this.
2: Annabelle. Okay.
1: Has her song, Honey Shop.
2: All right.
1: So give a listen. It's

0: Annabel Quinn, Shelby Lynn, and Van the Man. Yeah.
1: Van the Man.
0: You're listening to KOTO Telluride, KOOK Ridgeway. Thanks for listening in to the date night tonight. This next song is a Boss Gag song. It's kind of new to me. It's from an album called Dig. And I love Boz, and this may sound a little strange on date night, but I'm going to dedicate this to my very first girlfriend.
1: It's okay.
0: Let me tell you why it's okay.
1: I'm okay with it.
0: It's okay, I think, because I've got my forever love in the studio with me, and my first girlfriend is her best friend. Queen Bee's best friend. So here we go. Boss Gag.
1: All right, Kathy.

0: how you wake up.
1: Okay, we love that song so much. We almost played it twice. Okay, I'm feeling beautiful. Really good today. Hearing the legends on the radio.
2: The KOTO legends.
1: Oh, yeah. Man.
2: I hope everybody got to hear a lot of today. But the show that Bob Louie and Ben were on from 4 to 5, talking about the guys who laid the foundations for KOTO, was just fantastic.
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1: And hey, thanks to David and Maura, who's on her way to London, but they came by, they donated, and Susie Coit and...
2: Yeah, Susie Coit called in a little bit ago. We've had some
1: amazing
2: great response.
1: Donations. 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
2: And
1: so we're feeling good today.
2: Yeah, feeling good. 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
2: We're, you know, with KOTO.org, we're worldwide. 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We want to dedicate this next song to Moira.

After Boss Gags, we heard Atlanta Rhythm Section, Inga Rose, The Temptations, Chrissie Hynde doing a great cover of The Cure, and that was Duran Jones and The Indications. I normally don't do, I'm not very good at doing requests, but this was requested by someone I've had a hard time saying no to my whole life. This is for Goose.

That was for Goose. And this next song is dedicated to the legend himself, Babalooey, and of course, Peg.

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I'm a slow learner. I do everything

0: Okay, it's a little after 10 o'clock. King B Show.
1: We were dancing. Sorry.
0: Now your microphone's hot. Go ahead. We were dancing?
1: Yeah.
0: Yeah,
1: well,
0: we were
1: caught off guard because we were dancing to that song.
0: That's right. I had to rush back and...
1: It is date night.
0: Turn the mic on. It is date night. We're doing a little dancing here, especially that Inga Rose song.
1: And thanks to Zelda, Hunter and Steven, Chase, Scoot.
0: Yeah, we had a lot of donations. Thanks, everybody. It's all for a good cause. After Inga Rose, we heard Temptations, Chrissy Hynde. I guess I said that already, Duran Jones. And for Goose, a little Led Zeppelin, Whole Lot of Love. And for Baba Louie and Peg, Mark Knopfler, Sade, and Taj Mahal. Want to thank the Luke Floyd Radio Hour, who was on before us. That really was a great show. I loved all the music he was playing. We're on until 11, and then Otto will be on. And then tomorrow morning, 6 o'clock, Crocodile Rock. And 8 to 9, NPR's Weekend Edition.
1: And believe it or not, my friend Sarah Goodman is a Deadhead. I didn't know that. It's her birthday this week, so she and her husband Goody are a great couple. So this is her favorite Deadhead's Grateful Dead song.
0: Here we go.

0: All right. That, of course, was Al Green. Before that, Taj Mahal. Excuse me. I did eat a piece of popcorn, I got to admit. I got stuck in my throat a little bit. We had the Grateful Dead. We played... Gosh, lost track here. Having so much fun in here. We've had some great donations.
1: Thank you.
0: One from Locust Grove, Georgia. Thank you very much, Goose. And Jill and Randy, Hunter and Steve, Susie, Zelda, and a bunch more.
1: And, what's up? Sorry.
0: I think you were going to dedicate a song. Wasn't that the plan?
1: To Jill and Randy.
0: I think it was.
1: Yeah, because we made marmalade, homemade marmalade this week.
0: And that's why we're dedicating it to them?
1: Yeah, well.
0: Okay, because.
1: And we love them, but we also made Annie's marmalade.
0: That's right. We do love them, and they made a nice donation, and it was very nice. What song are you playing, Hel? I mean, Q? Okay. The wild-eyed look back at me says I better announce this one. It's Wildflowers and Wine by Marcus King, who is coming to Blues and Brews coming up.
1: We're excited to see Marcus King. I don't know about y'all.
0: Yeah, Blues and Brews.
1: He's great.
0: We've got Marcus,
1: John Baptiste.
0: John Baptiste. God, G Love and Special Sauce is a band I've always wanted to hear. Taj Mahal and Keb Mo will be here, among others. Albert White is a great old blues guy. I know he's going to be here. I'm looking forward to catching him.
1: And I know Helen Isler's listening. You and Paul should come sometime.
0: Yeah. Y'all come on. Here's Marcus King.

0: Okay, that was Ella and Lewis, of course. Before that, Marcus King, The Association, and B.B. King doing a killer cover of The Impressions. Love that. It's 10:35. We've got another 25 minutes. There's been a little dancing going on in here, especially that last song, Wow. Love Cheek to Cheek. There's still time to call in and make a donation. You can call 970-728-4333 or go to our website, koto.org. This is KOTO in Telluride, KOOK in Ridgeway, and koto.org worldwide. How do you think things are going, Queen Bee?
1: I'm staying awake.
0: You're staying awake? Yeah. Think about our friends back on the East Coast
1: where it's
0: after midnight. And
1: I think it's...
0: But I have heard... We've heard from some. It's fantastic. Haven't heard from anyone from Germany tonight. Means a lot that they're listening. Yes. Absolutely.
1: This is such a special place,
0: Telluride in general, and KOTO, I like to call it the baddest ass little radio station on the planet, and it is.
1: What's next?
0: Okay, I'm going to dedicate this song to you.
1: Oh.
0: Queen Bee.
1: That's kind of what I meant.
0: Kind of what she meant.
1: My okay. turn.
0: Okay, so, yeah, this is a song that we both love a lot.
1: Did you romance me to this song?
0: Perhaps. Would you like to talk about that?
1: No, let's hear it.
0: Okay, here we go. This is Randall Brantley.

0: Randall Bramlett, Allman Brothers Band, and Henley Blue. That's a pretty song. We've had a blast with you tonight. Thank you for listening to the King Bee Show, this special date night version. I hope I get Queen Bee on again, I don't know, next summer anyway, right? I'll get her back. She's got a great taste in music. That's one thing I love about her. It is 56 degrees outside. Tomorrow the high is 72, low of 52. Dropping on Sunday to 68 as a high. Looks like we've got rain in the forecast for the next 4 days. You know, over 50% each day. So that's good. I hope we have the kind of rain we had today where it wasn't, you know, a strong downpour, but more of a gentle, steady rain. We need that. We still got a deficit here, y'all. Queen Bee, I've had a lot of fun with you tonight. And we've raised some money, and that's always fun.
1: Oh, yeah. Thanks for that.
0: Yeah, thanks everybody for that. And thanks everybody for listening. We've got another, we're probably just going to roll on out of here with about another 15 minutes of good music. So,
1: ending with Chris Stapleton.
0: That's a
1: for Hunter and Steven.
0: That's a special request. Yeah. We'll end with that song. But hey, here's a great song by Steve Earle, Colorado Girl.

Okay, I said we wouldn't talk anymore, but I've got one more dedication here. This is Ava Holloway for Doreen.

0: Hello, I'm Norman White.
1: My name is Matilda Ritzinger. 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
2: My name is Larry Gene Chamberlain, Sr. I'm homeless and I live on the streets of New York.
3: And I'm Dave Isay. 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

0: can really feel like we're here. You can see that we can really feel like we're here.
1: I was looking through, and there was this firefly that was going all around the room. And I held out my finger, and the firefly landed on my finger.
0: We can really feel like we're here.
1: And the crazy thing was that I felt it.
2: Is he okay?
3: No, I think he's having a seizure.
4: You can get the feeling that you're really in a place. You can get the feeling that
5: he's not allowed to move. He's not moving.
6: You're recording.
4: Yeah, no, I mean, this street is just completely flooded.
5: Yeah.
4: Can you guys see this behind me? I mean, this is...
7: Hi, Mom.
4: And this is what
5: it's
4: it looks like.
5: It's crazy to feel like you're in the middle of it.
1: The crazy thing was,
0: we can really feel like we're here.
7: Your brain just thought you were feeling
1: exactly.
7: It.
8: We are actually going to verify every single experience.
1: Exactly. I have no feelings with my finger. I had an accident.
2: Is he okay?
5: Of sorts, but one that you never leave. Reporting from the entire head.
1: I was looking through.
7: Freedom.
1: It just looked realer.
7: Hi, Mom.
1: Hi. And I held out my finger. And the crazy thing was,
2: he's not allowed to move. He's not moving. But his intentionality is being captured over there.
1: Exactly.
3: Powerful enough to run any experience.
0: We can really feel like we're here.
4: It feels like we're really here, and it's obviously a tough place to get to now. And a lot of people are really suffering with the aftermath of the hurricanes.

0: Why not? What's stopping you?
1: He's got a full body tracker.
2: It's absolutely lovely and just kind of cool to be able to go places you can't go.
3: He's not moving.
4: Shadows and echoes.
5: What do you want?
4: Can be of value.
6: She's reaching in and just about to kiss me.
4: Because there'll be nothing out there anymore.
2: Or worse.
6: Oh, that's the end of the demo.
7: You good now?
8: Yeah. Yeah.
1: Okay, it's okay.
8: I'm okay.
1: Good, man?
8: Yeah.
1: What would you say if somebody got this on video?
8: Upload it.

0: George Strait. Jimmy Buffett.
1: Let's rock, baby.

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Also, KOTO Translators, K287 CC Placerville, K207 AS Telluride and Pandora, K262 DL Norwood, and K207 AU Ophir.

0: outside.
1: Say, hey, this is Todd Brown working the TNCC recycle. All of this stuff,
2: Everybody, this is all compostable.
3: Oh, it is. Okay, thank you.
1: Thank you.
0: All compostable.
1: All compost. Right.
0: Does that go to community farms?
1: Yeah, it does. Nice. We have a commercial composter down in Ilium, and through the last couple of years, now we've reduced the amount of waste that's going into landfills by 80% by doing this separation.
0: Nice.
1: So it's good for everybody, good for the earth, and good for Kodo.
0: Thank you, Kodo.
1: Thank you, Kodo.

ask who really cares? 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You may never get another chance. 'Cause youth's a mask, but it don't last. Live it long and live it fast. Georgie was a friend of mine.

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0: down on the corner was a real sharp cat. 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

All right, we're going to do this with a broken chair this morning. I wonder how this indestructible chair broke. It's like the second one in 9 months, 11 months.

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Attention all units. This is Sergeant Stadenko. Attention all units. This is Sergeant Stadenko. We are changing from a code 3 direct pursuit to a code 347. Completely lost due to incompetence.

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And I believe they have it for sale out there. And this song's on it.

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KOTO Telluride and KOOK Ridgeway and Ray. This is Crocodile Rock with Crocodile Dundee.

Check out this headline, mates. Correction. Kid Rock is the biggest douchebag of all time. That's in the Dallas Observer. Go check it out. It's a decent article.

That was Eagles of Death Metal. So, mates, check this out. I did not know. I was 45 and a half years old. That's how old I was when I found out that Kristofferson was a Rhodes Scholar. I bet some of y'all already knew that.

That was Lotus. I don't think I've, they hadn't played here live since I've moved here.

All right, I normally don't do this long instrumentals on here, but I had to go get some cappuccino because I broke my French press coffee device.

So if you stop at the Sawpit Mercantile, you can pick up some stickers. That's one way you can donate. First, you can do that year-round. But and I just wanted to get, again, thanks for everybody. Thank you to everybody that did a donation. And this is hard doing this on not very much coffee.

0: From NPR News in Washington, D.C., this is Weekend Edition. I'm Scott Simon. This hour, today's IndyCar race passed national landmarks in the nation's capital. Then Ron Elving on the Week in Politics. Cities canceled surveillance cameras that can read license plates, but will that truly stop the misuse of data? Will Poulter on his new film about struggling against addiction, Union County, and...
1: It's like a mini World Cup. We have Bulgaria, Chechnya, Mexico, Slovenia, Spain, Venezuela.
0: Porridge, Scotland's three-ingredient invention for breakfast around the world. Anybody want a little spice around here? First, we have our newscast. Today is Saturday, August 22nd, 2026.
2: Live from NPR News in Washington, I'm Linda Kenyon. President Trump is saying thank you to the U.S. Supreme Court for allowing his ballroom construction to continue, at least for now.
3: I just want to thank the Supreme Court and the Chief Justice, and we have a ruling that it's proceed. When they say proceed, I think that's a good thing. That's a good thing. Nothing's easy today.
2: The president is referring to a temporary order signed by Chief Justice John Roberts letting work continue as the court considers an emergency appeal. The administration was challenging lower court rulings that would have forced a halt to above-ground construction of the project because Trump did not first get congressional approval. The president was speaking in South Carolina, campaigning on behalf of Darlene Graham for the U.S. Senate. The window is closing for registering to vote in some of the last statewide primary elections of the year. NPR's Hansi Lo Wang has this rundown of the upcoming deadlines.
4: If you are eligible to vote in next month's primary election in Delaware or Massachusetts, today is the last day to register online or in person or to stop by a post office to get your mail-in application postmarked. New Hampshire also has a statewide primary in September. Mail-in applications in that state must be received by Wednesday, August 26. And in-person registration will be available at the polls on New Hampshire's primary day, September 8th. If you're already registered, election officials recommend confirming your status and contact information before the deadline by visiting your state's official election website. Officials can remove your name from voter rolls, especially if you recently moved, changed your name, or haven't voted in a while. Hansi Lo Wang, NPR News.
2: Big cuts are coming for some states that use water from the Colorado River. Alex Hager from member station KJZZ reports Arizona will take the biggest reductions, but officials there are still expressing relief.
5: The federal government could have cut up to 40% of the water supply for Arizona, California, and Nevada, but negotiated with those states to reduce their take by 20%. However, this plan will only last for 2 years. Arizona's top water negotiator Tom Buschatsky says the state could still sue to protect its water rights in the future.
6: Arizona can challenge actions taken in subsequent guidelines that do not comply with the law.
5: Deeper cuts to demand could be needed when the new rules expire in 2028. Water supplies have been shrinking for more than two decades as a result of drought and climate change. For NPR News, I'm Alex Hager in Phoenix.
2: Cattle ranchers in northern Mexico are preparing to resume cattle exports to the U.S. as a year-long ban ends in just 2 days. The ban was imposed due to a parasite outbreak affecting cattle industries on both sides of the border. In addition, President Trump has announced his administration will temporarily roll back tariffs against beef imports by 25% to help American consumers cope with the high prices. You're listening to NPR. Fall classes are getting underway at colleges across the country, despite a renewed question of whether a college degree is even worth it. NPR's Alyssa Nadworny reports from a college campus in Muncie, Indiana.
7: I'm at Ball State, a public research university where students are moving in. I'm seeing roommates meeting up, families unloading U-Hauls. There's so much energy and excitement, but there's a lot happening in the world of higher ed. High tuition, fear of student debt, increased interest in the trades, changes to student visas. And yet, according to the National Student Clearinghouse Research Center, undergrad enrollment overall is up, driven by gains at public four-year programs like here at Ball State and community colleges. Stephen Combs is the chancellor at Ivy Tech Community College's campus in Columbus, Indiana.
8: We provide programs that are everybody's first choices: nursing, flight, cyber, IT, industrial maintenance. So there's so many different opportunities that many community colleges offer that people just need to explore.
7: And of course, community college is one of the cheapest options that students have. Alyssa Nadworny, NPR News.
2: TikTok has reached a $400 million settlement with the Justice Department, ending a 2024 lawsuit alleging the company violated federal children's privacy laws. The settlement requires TikTok to pay $300 million immediately and another $100 million later. Since the DOJ's lawsuit was filed, TikTok has undergone major changes, including revamping its ownership structure. It's also signed agreements with major investors, including Oracle and Silver Lake. I'm Linda Kenyon, NPR News in Washington.
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0: This is Weekend Edition from NPR News. I'm Scott Simon. Thank you for being with us. Trade talks with Canada collapsed, no talks with Iran, and a record-setting national debt. We'll hear more about those big stories in just a few minutes. But first, crowds of more than 100,000 are expected to gather on the National Mall this weekend for Washington, D.C.'s first IndyCar race. Cars will rocket down Pennsylvania Avenue, past the Smithsonian Museums and the National Archives at nearly 200 miles per hour. The race is one of several events D.C. has hosted to mark the country's 250th birthday. And like with other events, President Trump will take part. NPR's Deepa Shivaram joins us. Deepa, thanks so much for being with us.
1: Hi, good morning, Scott.
0: D.C. is not a car race capital. How did the race come about?
1: Yeah, this has been in the works since last year, and it didn't even involve the White House at first. It was just a passion project idea from Bud Denker, who's the president of the Penske Corporation. That's the organization that's putting on the race and funding most of it. Denker thought about having D.C. host a race to mark the country's 250th, like you were saying. So he came to D.C. for 2 days last year just to walk the city and see if it was possible to make a racetrack that was wide enough and with good enough roads.
2: So I thought I would start at the monuments, Jefferson Monument down that way, Washington Monument. The roads were too narrow. They weren't in great shape. I made my way to the Capitol. I mean, literally around the Capitol, up Constitution, down Independence, First Street, which is in front of the Supreme Court. And I found this perfect racetrack.
0: But that's not the route. What changed?
1: Well, politics got in the way. The original racetrack that Denker outlined was actually on congressional land and needed approval from Congress, but the votes weren't there. So Denker was about to give up, but then he phoned in Transportation Secretary Sean Duffy, who then looped in President Trump. So then Denker went about finding a new racetrack near the National Mall, and within days, he says, Trump signed an executive order approving it.
2: And then my head was blowing up thinking, oh my God, I got less than 7 months to do this.
1: And that all happened back in January. And since then, Denker has moved to D.C. to help organize the race. Roads along the track had to be set up. Giant walls were installed. The area has been blocked off for weeks, and it's been causing a lot of traffic disruption in the city.
0: President Trump gave the event the green light, if you please. How else will he be involved?
1: Well, he did give it the green light in a way, and he'll also be waving the green flag for the race on Sunday. Before the race begins, he'll also take a lap of the track in his own car. Besides that, the race has been organized and funded primarily from the Penske Corporation, though the actual price tag of the event hasn't been disclosed, Scott. And the government is paying some costs, like for security through Secret Service, the Metropolitan Police Department, and U.S. Park Police. But broadly, you know, this ties into one of many grand events Trump has touted this year to celebrate America's 250th birthday. For example, the White House hosted for the first time a UFC fight on the South Lawn. There was a big fireworks show on July 4th, things like that.
0: And while you're here, the Supreme Court weighed in yesterday on President Trump's ballroom construction. What happened?
1: Yeah, so the court ruled that construction of the ballroom could continue for now. Trump knocked down the east wing of the White House last October to begin building this new ballroom, which he's also been calling a military complex. And this all started, this lawsuit, when the National Trust for Historic Preservation, which is a nonprofit, sued the administration and said Trump needed approval from Congress to build a ballroom, which I will point out is pretty unpopular among voters. I was with Trump yesterday when he was in South Carolina for a campaign rally. He thanked the Supreme Court for their decision and said it put him in a good mood.
0: NPR's Deepa Shivaram, always good to speak with you. Thanks very much.
1: You as well. Thanks.
0: There was a breakdown last night in U.S. trade talks with Canada as Canadian negotiators walked away from what Prime Minister Mark Carney called unfair and uneconomic last-minute terms. 50% tariffs on Canadian goods are in effect today, and the Prime Minister says his country will match those tariffs, quote, dollar for dollar to protect our workers and businesses. NPR senior analyst Ron Elving joins us. Ron, thanks for being with us.
3: Good to be with you, Scott.
0: Of course, Canada's a top U.S. trading partner. Why did these talks collapse?
3: Talks broke down after Trump on Tuesday had said a deal had been struck. But both sides accused the other of including new demands in the late stages, and both sides have sought to have previous tariffs rolled back as part of this deal. Now, a lot of this has to do with the auto industry, which produces cars on both sides of the border and has done so for generations. Now, these new tariffs kicked in as of 1 minute after midnight this morning. We've seen this kind of brinksmanship before, and sometimes tariffs get rolled back. But Canada is one of our top trading partners. It's been a long-time ally, no note that they use dollars of their own, we use dollars of our own. It almost seems as though the stalemate with Iran has created a moment for the tariff wars to begin again.
0: President Trump, by the way, a 60-day memorandum of understanding expired on Monday. The president says he'll impose, quote, an economic D-Day on Iran. What does he think this kind of pressure campaign might achieve?
3: We can't be sure what President Trump really thinks, let alone why, but he surely should know by now how economic sanctions have failed to force Iran to do what the U.S. wanted. The chances of economic sanctions forcing their hand now look slim, even to Trump. But the war has reached a stalemate with no ceasefire in place, relatively little fire being exchanged for the moment. Trump might well prefer talking tough about D-Day economically as opposed to another round of bombing threats, especially because we're seeing the limits of bombing right now. Air power alone may not finish the job.
0: Of course, there are key economic concerns that American voters bring to the conversation, the cost of gas and of goods and food, the cost of borrowing. And that brings us to note another development, the $40 trillion debt of the United States of America. How big a political issue is this?
3: It's been an issue back to the earliest days of the Republic, and it was a big issue to many Republicans after the Depression and World War II and Vietnam had pushed the debt out to, are you ready, $1 trillion. President Ronald Reagan treated that like the crack of doom back in 1980. But it's only gotten worse since then, and very much worse lately, and now we're at $40 trillion, and everyone blames someone else.
0: I remember a lot of talk in the 1990s about balancing the federal budget, and it was important to bring the debt down. How has it happened that to Congress and whoever is in office in the White House, $40 trillion debt today is more palatable somehow than the $5.5 trillion debt back then?
3: There was a window back 25 years ago when the debt was still in single-digit trillions and a decade of growth was swelling tax revenues after the 1990s, and the federal budget was actually balanced on paper just after the year 2000 with the chance to pay down the debt thereafter, possibly wiping it out entirely. But right after that, Congress gave President George W. Bush a huge tax cut, and then the terror attacks of September 11, 2001 happened, and then a decade of the war on terror, and the annual deficit spiked again, and the national debt became the national balloon as it got bigger and bigger and bigger year after year.
0: Finally, Stars and Stripes, the military's news outlet. It's supposed to be independent, and yet the Pentagon has fired the publisher, who was set to retire, the editor-in-chief, and a Middle East correspondent. What do we know?
3: Well, going back to the Bill Mauldin cartoons that captured so much of the life of the Army in World War II, those cartoons began in the Stars and Stripes, and this publication has been part of the life of the American military, not part of the Pentagon's power structure. If you change that relationship, you change the experience of being in the American military.
0: Ron Elvin, thanks so much.
3: Thank you, Scott.
0: It's been a full and frenetic few weeks for Jake Rogers, a catcher for the, well, who knows by the time we're off the air today. Mr. Rogers recently changed his neighborhood and his teams four times in 21 days. That's a major league record, though perhaps not the kind of player seeks. He told Cody Stavenhagen of The Athletic it's been a whirlwind, to say the least. Jake Rogers had been a Detroit Tiger since 2017, beloved by fans and teammates for his positive attitude and sculpted mustache. But his batting average drooped this season. On July 29, the Tigers blew a lead against the Baltimore Orioles and lost in extra innings. Late that night, Rogers was told the team had to let him go. He flew to his home in Dallas and was signed the next day by the Baltimore Orioles. They must have seen something they liked. Rogers appeared in just three games with Baltimore, where he reportedly had to borrow catching gear from a teammate. Just before the August 3rd trade deadline hit, he was told he'd been traded to the Boston Red Sox. So, Jake Rogers flew to Boston. Flight crews must have known by then if he preferred pretzels or a stroopwafel. He played the last few innings of a 13-inning game against the Chicago White Sox. He also brought home a run with a sacrifice fly, but the Red Sox were mostly waiting for another catcher they had just acquired to return from an injury, and so, after just three games with them, the Bo Sox put Jake Rogers on waivers, where he could be claimed by another team. And soon he was, by the Chicago White Sox. Red Sox, White Sox, Rogers didn't have time to rinse his own socks back in Dallas before joining the White Sox on their road trip, which it turned out was to Detroit, the stadium where his saga began. I wonder if over the last few weeks, Jake Rogers has asked himself, do I need to change my mouthwash, my cologne? Is it something I said? Or have managers told him as they let him go time and again, it's not you, Jake, it's us. His former home crowd in Detroit gave Jake Rogers a standing ovation as he stepped up to the plate in his fourth uniform in 21 days. And just last night, he hit a home run to win the game for his new team, the White Sox. Maybe there ought to be a special Most Valuable Player award for the people in our lives who are there when they're needed most.

I'm Linda Kenyon with these headlines. Starting today, the U.S. is imposing 50% tariffs on $20 billion worth of Canadian products. The tariffs are kicking in after last-ditch negotiations failed. Canadian Prime Minister Mark Carney says Canada will match those tariffs. President Trump has announced his administration will temporarily allow more beef imports into the U.S. without triggering higher tariffs. The president says the imported beef will be sold at 25% below current market rates. Some Republicans are criticizing the move, fearing it will harm American ranchers. And Supreme Court Chief Justice John Roberts has signed a temporary order allowing work on President Trump's ballroom to continue, at least for now. I'm Linda Kenyon, NPR News, Washington.

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1: This is Weekend Edition from NPR News. I'm Scott Simon. Flock Safety is at the center of a firestorm over its license plate readers, a technology police use to track cars and solve crimes. Dozens of American cities have canceled their contracts with Flock over privacy concerns. And as NPR's Jacqueline Diaz reports, some of the company's competitors see an opening.
2: L'Oreal Hawk is a member of DFLOC DC. It's a group dedicated to ending the city's contract with Flock Safety. That's the maker of AI-powered license plate readers. On Monday, Hawk and other members of the group packed a room at a local library to teach residents about the surveillance technology. She spoke to NPR as the meeting was letting out.
3: Flock is just one thing that like feeds into it, but I think a lot of people are beginning to realize like we need to chip away at these things bit by bit.
2: There are more than 130,000 cameras across the country. That's according to dflock.org, a group that tracks these cameras nationwide. Flock cameras are usually along roads. They take images of license plates. They collect the makes and models of vehicles too. Here's Matthew Gariglia, a senior policy analyst at the Electronic Frontier Foundation. That's a privacy advocacy group.
4: It is tantamount to putting a GPS device on your car, because if you drive past 12 Flock cameras on your way to work, they can map your entire route.
2: And that level of personal data in the hands of law enforcement without a warrant has made many people uncomfortable. Flock Safety is one of the leading makers of automated license plate readers, but they're not the only game in town. Competitors like Axon and Motorola Solutions have offered similar products for years. And some of these competitors have started cashing in on the backlash against Flock. Like Axon, a decades-old multi-billion dollar company. It offers license plate readers and a host of other tools for police and the military. Axon CEO Rick Smith told investors on a recent earnings call that law enforcement agencies are making the switch.
5: So I would say we're seeing a significant number of agencies want to come over to Axon and convert from existing license plate readers to us, specifically because of the controls and privacy work that we've done around the space.
2: It's not clear how many departments have made the move to Axon. The company declined to disclose that. But Gariglia says the shift changes nothing.
4: The important thing to do is not just to move over to Axon. It's to understand that you are replacing one color of camera for another color of camera, and those dangers that you were concerned about are still going to be there.
2: Flock CEO Garrett Langley tells NPR he's not worried about losing customers to competitors.
6: We will have added 7 times the number of new customers that have left us this year. I would say by and large, we're adding way more customers by landslide.
2: Langley mentioned Denver, which recently signed a 1-year deal with Axon after dropping Flock. He says that's a head scratcher.
6: That company works with ICE. That company has a contract with most federal agencies. That company lacks the guardrails we have. They lack the accountability and transparency we have. And so I don't know why they made that choice.
2: Axon does hold several multi-million dollar contracts with the Department of Homeland Security for things like body cameras and tasers. But federal immigration agencies like Border Patrol have accessed Flock camera data, another source of controversy for the company. As Flock continues to face scrutiny, it recently announced changes to its data retention policy. The company also emphasized safeguards around local data searches. But critics say those changes don't go far enough. Jacqueline Diaz, NPR News.
1: Robots are on the march. More accurately, humanoid robots that are designed to resemble human beings. The World Robot Conference is underway in Beijing, and among the presentations there are humanoids that or who can dance, box, one that even plays ping pong. But are these robots really about to revolutionize the world? Naomi Fitter is a professor in the School of Mechanical, Industrial, and Manufacturing Engineering at Oregon State University in Corvallis. Thanks so much for being with us.
7: Thanks for having me.
1: I feel the need for a primer. What exactly is a humanoid robot?
7: I think your definition was pretty spot on. It's a robot that tends to be between infant size and like a full-grown adult size and height. And it has a lot of different features similar to a human being, things like legs, arms, often even faces and things like that.
1: Why do you think we're seeing a growth in humanoid robots now?
7: There are a couple reasons. One is that this idea of generalist robots that can do a broad range of tasks, I think, is appealing for many companies, many venture capitalists, even roboticists. And if you have a generalist robot, instead of like buying a different robot for every task, you could potentially apply that robot for a broad range of activities. I think there's also appeal to designing robots in our own image. So perhaps even to some extent, there's interest

0: Typically, they have more degrees of freedom or things like motors in their construction than things like wheeled robots that drive around on the ground, more similar to a car. Another interesting thing with humanoids is they're more and more deployed in settings with day-to-day people who are just navigating, going about their business, and maybe didn't anticipate coming across a humanoid when they were going about their day. So I think there are new interesting human-robot interaction challenges too that will come about as more of these humanoid robots are in day-to-day settings.
1: May I ask you, I find myself torn between being charmed and a little creeped out by humanoid robots.
0: It's fair. We're studying this a little bit in our lab. We do see an effect a little bit like that in things like delivery robots, perceptions of those by the public. We see that at first there's often excitement and a little bit of a novelty effect, but that as time goes on, there seems to be a bit of a sag in positive opinion. Another thing we've seen, we deploy some humanoid comedy robots too. So we've seen kind of a mix similar to what you're alluding to there as well. People seem to like it when the robots are reading the room and giving responses to the crowd reactions that are spot on. Sometimes,
1: I'm sorry, humanoid comedy robots? I have missed this.
0: Oh, yeah.
1: Like a Robin Williams robot?
0: Well, the one we use is a smaller, more like infant-sized robot. It's called the Now Robot, which has been out there on the market for a little over 15 years. So it's probably one of the longer-term humanoid robots that's out there. But we use the robot in comedy, and it's able to scan the crowd, read the room, and try to work the room with its comedy. Some people enjoy that the robot can understand the scene around it and respond in real time to the reactions, and some people are kind of creeped out by it.
1: Is China ahead of the United States in this field?
0: It's a complicated question. I see a lot of new robot hardware platforms out of China. One thing with robot hardware is it really matters what processing, what kind of common sense, and what software architecture is happening under the hood as far as what the robot can do. So a few years ago, at the IROS conference, one of the big international robotics conferences, Disney even did a demonstration to this effect, taking like relatively low-cost hardware components and making a robot that seemed extremely lifelike and animate. So you can do it with good enough processing, with interesting enough models, with a lot of learning and simulation, which then translates to robotic hardware. So it's a complicated question to answer, partly because it's not just the hardware that matters, but also the processing, the intelligence that you're putting into the system.
1: This summer, the FCC announced a ban on foreign-made robots, describing them as national security risks. What do you think?
0: I think one important thing to note there is just when you create a robot, you could potentially leave backdoors in kind of the software architecture of the robot that can lead to risks. So I understand some of the FCC reasoning there. We have seen that with some robotic platforms in the past, and the potential to kind of more easily hack into robots, to access them through these kind of backdoor means. It's a reason to have some degree of, caution in mind. It could happen potentially with any robot, but it's something for sure to keep an eye out for.
1: Naomi Fitter from Oregon State University. Thanks so much for being with us.
0: Thanks for having me.
1: The Hermitage, the home of President Andrew Jackson in Nashville, is revitalizing a tour that highlights the lives of people who were enslaved by Jackson and his family. It's called In Their Footsteps. But for some descendants, the approach of the redesigned tour is disappointing, as Cynthia Abrams of member station WPLN reports.
2: The tour never enters the looming Greek Revival mansion where the seventh U.S. president once resided.
3: This is a former slave quarter and later freedman's cabin lived in by this gentleman named Alfred Jackson.
2: Instead, it leads visitors through the living quarters, workyard, stables, spring house, and recently discovered cemetery where enslaved people were buried. The tour used to go into the mansion, but this summer, the Hermitage is launching an updated version.
3: We found that there was too much emphasis on Jackson's realm and the enslaved people who worked in it. We wanted to focus on the enslaved people's world and how the Jacksons fit into that.
2: That's director of visitor experience, Cody Youngblood. He says the revival

0: This tour offers a more honest look at who Jackson was. And it's not always a pretty portrayal.
1: Jackson would then put out runaway advertisements.
0: Youngblood passes around a copy of the chilling ad, where Jackson offered money in exchange for lashes.
1: This is the only one where an enslaver provided a financial incentive for the beating of an enslaved person.
0: Andrew Jackson is known for his battlefield successes against the British during the War of 1812 and his two-term presidency. That's when he paid off the national debt and signed the Indian Removal Act of 1830, which resulted in the Trail of Tears. And over the course of his life, Jackson and his family enslaved more than 300 people. The Hermitage has faced its share of criticism over the years. Before 2018, there was no guided tour about slavery on the plantation. But some descendants of the enslaved say this year's update is still missing the mark. Jamel Campbell Gooch is a community organizer in Nashville. His ancestor is Esquire Hayes, who was enslaved by Jackson and is mentioned on the tour. Campbell Gooch says without an apology from the Andrew Jackson Foundation, a tour feels exploitative.
2: If we can't even get a simple apology, it's kind of disheartening. And I start to think it's the motivation to solely make money.
0: A tour ticket costs $50. The Hermitage did not say whether they plan an apology. They say ticket proceeds go back into preservation of the site and education. But those dollars aren't going toward descendants, which is what Campbell Gooch thinks should be happening through a scholarship fund. Because, he says, there needs to be some sort of reconciliation.
2: For me, my family doesn't want to go there. Once they found out that they were actually enslaved there, they don't want to be in that space, right? Because it's a space of tremendous harm.
0: Campbell Gooch says he's aware there are others who feel differently, like Courtney Clayton and her mother, Beverly.
3: We are directly related to Alfred Bradley Jackson. And if you've ever been to the Hermitage, he's a slave that's buried right next to him and his wife.
0: Her mother, Beverly Clayton, doesn't have the same qualms about being on the site. She used to attend reunions held by the Hermitage. But both she and her daughter would like to see more effort from the Hermitage, like the scholarship idea or help in keeping lineages up to date.
4: I'm proud of my family. I'm proud of my lineage. I'm proud just to know, because, you know, not too many people can reach back and be able to find, hey, this is my ancestor. He did this and he did that.
0: It's important, Beverly says, because those experiences are where she and her family came from.
3: Slavery was not that long ago. You have living people quite literally walking around the city of Nashville that are descendants of these people.
0: Slavery caused immeasurable harm in ways that are still playing out today. And that's the challenge for the Hermitage, finding a way to tell that history without causing more pain. For NPR News, I'm Cynthia Abrams in Nashville.

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1: Federal government released a new plan yesterday to conserve water on the Colorado River. Cities and farms in seven states have relied on that river for many years, even as climate change and drought have reduced its levels. According to the federal plan, Arizona, California, and Nevada will all need to reduce their water draws through the next 2 years. KJZZ's Alex Hager has been covering the story from Phoenix. Thanks so much for being with us, Alex.
2: Good morning. Thanks for having me.
1: And remind us again why the federal government's even involved.
2: Well, after years of closed-door negotiations, the states could not come to a consensus about how to bring down demand for water, so the federal government made some cuts instead. They say they have the legal authority to do that because they built a lot of the dams and canals that move water around the downstream states. That brings us to yesterday's announcement. The federal government says those downstream states, Arizona, California, and Nevada, will take about 20% less water from the river over the next 2 years. The biggest of those cuts will be in Arizona. This plan does not include mandatory cuts for the upstream states that use the river. That's Colorado, Utah, Wyoming, and New Mexico, where the federal government doesn't think it has the legal power to require cuts.
1: So does this mean that people in Arizona, Nevada, and California are just going to have to use less water?
2: The short answer is no. The cuts are going to hit hardest in the Tucson and Phoenix areas. Cities around where I am in Phoenix have seen these cuts coming for years. So they've spent a lot of money on a backup plan. For most cities, they don't just depend on the Colorado River. They also pull water from underground and a different nearby river system. So when they have to dial back their take from the Colorado River, they can just turn to the water they get from those other sources. But it's really expensive to build the kind of pipes and wells and treatment plants they need to access that other water. So even though taps aren't going dry, people will feel this eventually because their water bills are going to go up to pay for all those backup plants.
1: What's the reaction from these states been? What are people saying?
2: The reaction has been mostly positive. The 20% cut that came out yesterday is kind of a sigh of relief for Arizona, California, and Nevada. The federal government said it could cut their water up to 40%, so this will be easier for them to bear. But there is also a sense of unease. Arizona's top water negotiator, Tom Buschotsky, says the future is still uncertain for them since these rules only last for a couple of years.
3: The reductions will provide substantial stability for folks as we continue to negotiate and figure out how we're going to operate over a longer-term period, which is what we all want.
2: The states are probably heading back to the negotiating table soon to figure out what happens after 2028 and if bigger cuts are going to be needed.
1: So this is not a long-term solution.
2: That's right. The Colorado River is in the midst of a long-term problem. 26 years of drought and climate change have been drying it up, and people have still been taking a lot of water out. And a two-year short-term cut to demand doesn't change that enough to make a big difference. These cuts are mostly focused on keeping water in Lake Mead and Lake Powell, the nation's two largest reservoirs. If water drops much further, they could lose some of their ability to generate hydropower for millions of people across the West. This two-year plan helps preserve some of that hydropower. But a bigger fix is still needed for the Colorado River as a whole. That would probably mean deeper, longer cuts to water use for more of the cities and farms that depend on the river.
1: KJZZ's Alex Hager, thanks so much.
2: Thanks for having me.
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I'm Linda Kenyon with these headlines. President Trump has announced his administration will temporarily allow more beef imports into the U.S. without triggering higher tariffs. The president says the imported beef will be sold at 25% below current market rates to help American consumers. But some conservatives complain this will harm American ranchers. The United States is imposing 50% tariffs on $20 billion worth of Canadian products after last-ditch negotiations failed to resolve a trade dispute. Canadian Prime Minister Mark Carney says last-minute changes in the U.S. proposed terms were unfair. And Russian and drone missile strikes killed at least 10 people overnight in Ukraine. The attacks come a day after a separate drone attack on a shopping center in Ukraine.

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1: This is Weekend Edition from NPR News. I'm Scott Simon. The opioid epidemic is at the center of the new film, Union County. The story follows a young man in Ohio as he struggles towards recovery. It is a fictional story, but often told by people who have lived through those struggles too.
2: How you doing?
3: I'm doing great.
2: That's good. How's your weekend?
3: It was nice. I went to my my aunt's house and everything and had family dinner. Finally, got back into my dad's side of the family. I kind of left there for a while because of, living on drugs and everything. So I haven't been around them in a long time, but they were really excited to see me.
1: That's someone in the program at the Adult Recovery Court of Belle Fountain, Ohio. And that's where director Adam Meek shot much of Union County, using people in that program to play versions of themselves. Will Poulter stars as Cody Parsons, the main character in the film. British actors also starred in the Maze Runner trilogy and has been nominated for television Emmys for Dope Sick and The Bear. He joins us from our studios in New York. Thanks so much for being with us.
4: Scott, thank you so much for having us on. We appreciate it.
1: Tell us about Cody. Where is he in life when we meet him?
4: So at the point at which we meet Cody, he's at something of a crossroads. He is basically facing the possibility of going back to jail for the possession of drugs. And he's given an opportunity to enroll in this program, the Real Life Adult Recovery Program in Belle Fountain. And in turn, he is reunited with his foster brother, Jack, who is played by Noah Centineo. And really, the film gives audiences a look at how this recovery program helps people get back on their feet and works with participants to walk the road of recovery.
1: To be exacting, it doesn't always work, does it?
4: That's correct. I think something that the film does really well is that it doesn't shy away from the realities of substance use disorder as far as how devastating it can be and the effects that it has, not just on the folks who experience substance use disorder, but loved ones and people immediately around them. But where I think its focus lies mostly is on the success of this program and the success rate of this program in comparison to some of the alternatives, if I can say, some of the more punitive and criminalizing responses to folks with substance use disorder. It fares a lot better. The success rate of this program is over 50%. Some of the alternatives, the rate at which folks are able to sort of avoid relapsing rarely gets into the double figures if they're simply sent to jail.
1: What was it like to work on this film alongside people from that actual program, playing characters based on themselves?
4: It was such a gift. I think because Annette Dio is the real life director of this program, and she is also one of our lead actors, she and Adam had worked together before on a short film by the same title, and they developed an authentic sense of trust between one another. And that had given rise to, I think, Adam, who is from the area, being able to form genuine relationships and a really authentic and compassionate understanding of the program and folks local to the area. So for Noah and I and other members of the kind of traditional acting community, coming in to the recovery community and sort of doing this in collaboration with people, we were really the benefactors of that trust and that kind of understanding that we were all here to be additive, that we were here to make it in collaboration with a community as opposed to just making something about a community. And, there's a real shared sense of pride in the program and the group effort that it took to make this.
1: A lot of the dialogue is spare for your character in particular until he gives one major speech.
4: Mm-hmm.
1: A lot of your performance seems to be looking and reacting.
4: Mm.
1: What are the challenges of that?
4: Yeah, I think we spoke a lot about the degree to which Cody internalizes his trauma, his experience, and often his reaction to the world around him. And I think what's interesting is he starts to talk more. He starts to blossom, I think, a little bit more from a sort of personality and social standpoint as he gets better. And that's something that authentically represents, from my understanding and what I learned through being part of the film, the experience of walking the road to recovery, that often substance use disorder robs folks of their real selves, of the ability to express themselves and in order to feel the full range of emotions. And there's participants in the program that speak to that in the film. I think what that also does is something that fits within one of the key kind of requirements in the making of this film, which was to humanize folks who experience substance use disorder and challenge audiences to look past the label of addict and really see folks for the individuals that they are.
1: I find it irresistible to note, in the series Dope Sick, you played a pharmaceutical salesman.
4: Mm.
1: Now, we don't see any in Union County, but it's hard not to think of the role of the drug industry in selling fentanyl and OxyContin.
4: Absolutely. Yeah, I think Dope Sick was critical to my sort of education on the subject matter. By being part of Dope Sick, for anyone listening who hasn't seen the show, it's a TV show that basically documents the opioid crisis, specifically on the subject of how human greed and one particular family and company took advantage of a lot of folks in America by wrongly selling a dangerous narcotic under the guise of that it was medicine and that it was safe to prescribe via doctors. And it is definitely weighted on looking at the injustices and the sort of pervasive nature of how that affected folks in many different kind of social circles and across a number of different demographics. And it was certainly weighted on the devastation caused. I think that towards the end of that series, one of the questions that is sort of held up and posited is, well, how do folks get back on their feet? What are the workable responses to what is largely an irreparable situation? But what is the ways that people can support others towards recovery? How can we sort of undo some of the damage? And I think Union County in many ways answered that question for me.
1: What have you learned, do you think, about addiction and people who struggle with that challenge?
4: I think I learned that actually, more often than not, the actual use or misuse or abuse, however you want to put it, of substances is actually one of the last things that folks talk about, because underpinning all of those things are factors that unite all of us, that are fundamental to the human condition, that actually make the line between addict and someone who doesn't identify as an addict very, very permeable and largely insignificant. You know, we're talking about a disease of the brain, and you realize that when you sit in rooms with folks and you hear that their conversations are characterized by things fundamental to the human experience, and that's conversations about family, talking about housing situations, talking about friends, talking about mental health, all of these things that really exist for all of us, regardless of whether we experience substance use disorder. And I think that's the biggest thing that I have taken away from the experience.
1: Will Poulter, who stars in the new film Union County, in theaters now. Thanks so much for being with us.
4: Scott, thank you so much. We appreciate the opportunity to speak about the film here.
1: This summer, we've been hearing about breakfast from all over the world. Know what they got in Scotland? Porridge. The traditional recipe has just three ingredients, oats, water, and salt. So how distinct can different bowls of porridge possibly be? It's a tough assignment, but we knew NPR's Lauren Frere was up to it, and she went to the Scottish Highlands for some answers.
5: In a woodworking shed behind his house, Bob Shorter is carving a spurtle.
6: A spurtle, traditionally, it's kind of tapered with a rounded end.
7: And which is the end that goes in the pot?
6: This end, so you hold it here.
5: It's a wooden wand used in kitchens across Scotland.
6: To stir your porridge. So Hilary would be better to explain.
8: It's this shape. You can get right into the edge of the pan and you get a really good stir.
5: His wife, Hilary Shorter, cautions about stirring the spurtle clockwise only.
8: Otherwise, you'll let the devil into it.
7: Wait, what was that?
8: You never stir your porridge anti-clockwise. Otherwise, You're in trouble.
5: And she shows me the typical Scottish way to cook porridge.
8: You bring it to a fast boil until it says Ullapool, Ullapool, Ullapool. That's the name of a village in the West Coast. And then you take it down to a low heat till it says pull you, pull you, pull you. And you can hear the sound.
7: Yeah. And it's like frothy. It's got like a kind of white foamy.
8: It's thickening up now.
7: It smells really nutty. It smells really starchy and nutty, yeah.
8: Oh, so it will be very hot.
7: Okay. Let's see if I can balance the microphone and eating porridge at the same time. Wow, it's very kind of like gelatinous. Mm. Now, I can't believe this doesn't have milk in it.
8: No milk, no.
7: It's so creamy.
5: The Spurtle also lends its name to a quintessential Scottish competition called the Golden Spurtle. A.K.A.
9: Welcome to the 32nd World Porridge Making Championship.
5: That's a recording of last year's event, organised by...
10: Alan Rankin, Porridge Chieftain. Best job title I've ever had.
5: Rankin let me tag along on preparations for this year's porridge competition.
9: These are the tasting bowls, as we
5: which attracts oatmeal aficionados from dozens of countries.
10: It's like a mini World Cup. We have Bulgaria, Chechnya, Mexico, Slovenia, Spain, Venezuela. We had a guy from Venezuela want to come.
5: Every October, they all descend on the village of Carbridge, which actually has two bridges, one pub, no stoplights, and about 700 residents.
10: So we have a pipe band, and they process up through the village. And there's flags and banners and all sorts of things, and everybody gathers in front of the village hall, and we've got a little dram.
9: We are now going to drink a toast to the porridge.
10: We've got a local whiskey ambassador that does a toast, and then battle commences at 10:30. Game on.
5: The event is free. It's held in the 19th century village hall. Spectators arrive early to nab folding chairs or watch the battle by live stream from overflow rooms. Inside
10: one end, beyond the tartan ribbon, we have six tables.
5: With double burner stations where 30 contestants cook porridge in heats, only six progress to the finals. The rules are strict. You can only use steel-cut pinhead oats. They're rounder and nuttier than flat rolled oats, or I should say this quietly, instant oats you put in the microwave. But you can use any salt, pink Himalayan, kosher, sea salt. Some people bring their own water from a mountain spring or backyard well. There's a secret numbering system.
7: Oh, this is the secret judging chamber.
5: And it's all blind tasting. Gareth Paschke runs the local pub and got pulled in to judge one year when a food critic got ill.
11: I was astounded by the variety of different flavours and textures and colours. I just thought, you know, porridge is porridge. Quite often we'd have a taste and we'd go, that's a lovely bowl of porridge. I'd love to have a second spoonful, but I know I've got 50 left to go, so I'm not gonna.
5: Now, he loves porridge, but says even he didn't eat it afterward for at least a few days. Judges score each bowl on flavour, including how salty or starchy, along with texture, consistency, and something called mouthfeel.
12: We take it very, very seriously. This is a world champion, after all, that we're creating.
5: Sarah Rankin, no relation to porridge chieftain Alan Rankin, is a former finalist on the MasterChef TV show. She emcees this event, which she sees as a celebration of her country's amber waves of grain, the humble oat.
12: It's one of the biggest crops. You know, we suffered famine. We have a wet climate and acidic soils, so oats are very much suited. But also, it's much more hardy. So in a bad winter, there will be a harvest. And everyone could eat it. So the animals could eat it, the livestock could eat it, and the people could eat it, and it was sustaining.
5: The bombshell at last year's competition.
13: The Golden Spurtle for the 2025 World Porridge Champion goes to Sven Selholm.
5: Was the trophy winner Sven Selholm from Norway used a rare type of oats brought back from obscurity, if not extinction?
14: A Norwegian oat called the black oat, which is an ancient grain that sort of vanished in the 1800s and then was picked up again by some farmers in Norway around 2016. They are darker than the normal oats. Appetizing color, really. There's a little bit bite to it, so it's sort of crunchy. I think that was the deciding factor.
5: This year, he will defend his title against, amongst others, a handful of American competitors who are in training to up their porridge game and make the long journey by plane, train, then bus or taxi to reach this Highlands village for the competition this October.
15: My name is Stuart Willett, porridge enthusiast, originally from Omaha, Nebraska. I have an entire notebook at this point of all of the test runs, and it's surprising how much of a variety you can get with three ingredients.
16: I'm Josh Kettleson. I'm from Wildwood, Missouri. There are infinite variables that affect the taste, color, and texture. That's the competition. That's what we're there for.
5: Another American's coming because of a fluke. Issa Jan Brown thought she was ordering 50 pounds of rolled oats for cookies at the bakery she runs in San Francisco, but she mistakenly got those steel-cut pinhead oats instead.
17: I basically took 50 pounds of oats home with me. I started trying to figure out ways to utilize it. It probably affected my algorithm on my phone. I started getting these little clips of the golden spurtle, and I sent a message to my family as kind of just joking around, look at you guys, I found my people.
5: She'd found her people, fellow porridge enthusiasts, and is traveling to the other side of the world this fall to meet them, in a place where everyone is focused on making the perfect bowl of porridge. Not too hot, not too salty, just right. Lauren Freyer, NPR News in Carrbridge in the Scottish Highlands.

0: This is Weekend Edition from NPR News. I'm Scott Simon.
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We don't want to forget you. Unless you're listening on the internet, well, in that case, it's www.koto.org. And again, thanks for listening.

Ludwig von Beethoven's String Quartet No. 12 in E-flat major, Opus 127. Academy of St. Martin in the Fields with Murray Parahia conducting. Hello, good morning. This is KOTO in Telluride. This is KOOK in Ridgeway. And this is no man's land. I'm happy that you're here. And it's just as though I'm going to open up the request lines right now at 970-728-4333. If there's something you'd like to hear, give me a call.

0: You'll never believe what watermelon does for aging dogs. Watermelon.
1: 8.5 out of 10. Maybe even a 9. Watermelon's fantastic. It's a healthy way to keep them hydrated on warm days.

Vaughan Williams, The Lark Ascending. It's 6 minutes before the hour of 10 o'clock. That's 6 minutes before it's time for the community calendar for today. So stand by for that one, won't you please?

Sir Paul. Bringing us up to 10 o'clock. It's time for the community calendar for today, Saturday, the 22nd day of August, 2026. The birthday of such notables as Kimberly Branch, Cindy Williams, Tori Amos, Dale Hawkins, Norman Schwarzkopf, Carl Yastrzemski, Paul Molitor, Diane French, Joan Sesnick, Bracken Raleigh, Allison Rockwell, Steve Katzman, Dan Pratt, Andrew Malloy, Jim Dooley, Eric Saunders, Bill Parcells, Mary Erdman, Dana T.T. Sarf, Mary Beth Clementi, Corey Beaton, Linda Peters, Kevin Hurtley, B.B. Hind, Jim Rydell, and Jenna White, to name but just several of our absolute favorites. If you happen to see any of these people on the street later on today, do not be shy. Go right on up next to them, give them a great big sort of a non-harassing happy birthday greeting. Won't you please? Your favorite KOTO DJs are fundraising this week and next. 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The next People's March is today, Saturday, August 22nd at noon at the San Miguel County Courthouse. Speakers will be Franny Patricio and Chris Myers. 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Longtime Telluride resident Lynn Beck passed away January 2nd, 2026. A memorial meeting will be held at the Elks in Telluride tomorrow, Sunday, August 23rd, from 1 to 4 p.m. Please come to celebrate Lynn and share stories with family and friends. 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Join Sheep Mountain Alliance, San Juan Citizens Alliance, Patagonia Telluride, and Wilkinson Public Library for Water in the West, the Colorado River and Lake Powell, a conversation with author and journalist Zach Podmore. Well, Zach is the author of Life After Deadpool, and will discuss the state of the Colorado River and the future of Lake Powell. Snacks and drinks will be provided. Meet at the Patagonia store Wednesday, August 26th at 5:30 p.m. Did your duck win a prize at the KOTO Duck Race? 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
and come by the station Monday through Friday to pick up your prize. 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And now, the weather. The National Weather Service says that we are looking at current conditions of clear skies and 61 degrees Fahrenheit with a humidity of 51% and the wind is south-southeast at 3 miles per hour. Today we're looking for a high of 74 with a 50% chance of showers and then 80% chance of showers. Tonight will be a low of 52 with a slight chance of thunderstorms and then it'll be partly cloudy. Tomorrow, the high will be 73, is what we are forecasting, with a slight chance of thunderstorms and then showers likely. Tomorrow night, low of 51, chance of thunderstorms, then partly cloudy. On Monday, is that Monday? Yes, it is Monday. We're guessing it's going to be a high of 73, mostly sunny, and then showers likely. But Monday night, a low of 51, and it's only going to be partly cloudy. That's it. That's the weather. 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KOOK Ridgeway can be found at 90.3 FM in the Ridgeway-Ouray area. 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We encourage your comments on all aspects of KOTO programming. Thank you for listening. Another little note here. Ophir Pass Road will be closed Wednesdays from August 24th to September 7th. From 8 a.m. to 5 p.m. According to the San Miguel County Sheriff's Office, the closure is to ensure public safety during removal and construction work at the abandoned New Dominion Mine. The road will remain open 5 p.m. to 8 a.m. Monday through Friday and on weekends. Coming up later on your favorite radio station, which is this one right here, KOTO or KOOK, or even KOTO.org, who knows? At 9, it's me, No Man. This is No Man's Land. At noon, we'll have Peaks and Wave. 3 o'clock is Ground Control Radio. 7 o'clock, Radio Addiction. 9:30, La Revue. And then we'll do Auto for the night, and then we'll start with human-powered programming at 6. With Second Star from the Right. 8 to 9, NPR's Weekend Edition. 9, Code Talker. And at 11, it's everyone's favorite, Beatles Brunch with Bearable. Okay. I think I've got everything to read, or having read. KOTO would like to thank everyone that took part in yesterday's live DJ Day, guest DJ Day. And thank you all for all the calls, cards, letters, requests, and donations. I specifically want to thank Dave Valentine for his generous donation to the radio station. And hopefully you will get off your keister and call 970-728-4333 and donate as well. Won't you please? We'll be glad you did.

Well, the recording test came and went. The people that decide about these things at Decca said no. Well, you can imagine I was more worried about what I was going to say to the boys, having built up their hopes. So I allowed myself a final 24 hours to exhaust the remaining disc companies, and I booked into the Green Park Hotel. In the morning, I took a cab to the EMI office block in Manchester Square, London, to meet the man who would, within less than 2 years, produce 16 number one discs by my artists.

0: You know, the first request I received today, along with the first donation, wanted to hear a Paul McCartney song. And I've gone through all the Paul McCartney CDs and all the Beatles CDs. And you know, the only CD we don't have is the CD that says that it had Uncle Albert on it. So I could not play that for Dave. So I guess he gets another request coming up real soon. 970-728-4333.
1: It's a song of mine from a few years back. It's called Without Love.

0: I'll tell you why I put Jet out as a single. Because some of the time I do the music, like it and stuff, but find it very difficult to tell which one's the best one. But you're so close to it, you can't necessarily pick it. And what happened was one of the promotion men, a very good promotion man from Capitol, called Al Khoury, who was having a very hot period, selling a lot of records and moving, hey, you know, shifting vinyl, rang me up and he said, Paul, you've put the wrong single out. You know, Hell on Wheels, shouldn't have done it. He said, let me have the record, let me handle it, let me tell you how to do it. He said, I can increase your sales by 250,000, guaranteed. I thought, well, that's fight and talk, you know, sounds it's the kind of person I like to hear. I said, but what are you going to do? He said, well, just listen to me. Put Jet out as a single, and that was one of his first sort of moves. I said, oh, yeah, that'd be good. So he did the whole thing on Band on the Run, and it was the only album to kind of make number one, come down the charts and sort of go back up. Got back up to number one through his efforts, actually.
1: Shortly after we released the album, we started to get some heavy response from pop radio on the track Jet. You know, because Jet was like, had a lot of what you might want to call hooks, you know, in it. It was very commercial sounding. I felt that way before the album was released, but we got the kind of response that we expected. As a matter of fact, we got response that was far greater than we expected. And how did I know that? I knew that because in several different places in the country, radio stations started to edit the song down. You know, my people in the field would say, they'd say, hey, you got to listen to this. This guy up in Seattle edited this track down. He's got it down to like 3 minutes or whatever. And he's getting great reaction to it. He thinks it's going to be a number one record and whatever. So that I realized that we have to do our own edit, you know. And then I proceeded. Now the record is out, not the single, but the album is out and everybody's playing this track. So I proceeded to try to get Paul to authorize us to do an edit. Well, Paul would have no part of it. He didn't want any edits. So to make a long story short, I finally got an okay to do an edit. But I had to commit to him that I would put the edited track backed with the full-length version. We did our own edit and we put it out. So anyway, the record became a smash. It really kicked ass for the album, really secured the position for the album. I mean, that album was number one and moved down and went to number one, moved down and went to number one. I mean, it was number one on three or four different occasions. Band on a Run is probably, remains today, is one of the all-time classic rock and roll pop albums of all time.

d'organisation, on s'est essayé.

let's not get carried away here. I just realized that we have passed the hour of 11 o'clock, and that's the time for me to give you the ride board, the community carpool, the repeat of the ride board if it had been read earlier, but I don't see any notification that it was read earlier. But I took a look in there, and nobody wants to go anywhere. Everyone likes it exactly where they are. But if that's not true, if you want your name to be listed on the ride board because you want to get here from somewhere else, or go somewhere else from here, you can call me up at 970-708-4... No, that's not right. 970-728-4333. Okay? Groovy.

The band is Motet. The cut was Afrotech. The time is 8 minutes after the hour of 11 o'clock. Let me remind you that every $100 you donate to KOTO during this fundraising period gets you entered in a drawing for a one-night stay at the Dunton Hot Springs, all-inclusive. If you donate $500, you get five entries. Donate $100 and choose either a limited edition camo trucker hat while supplies last, or a KOTO license plate zip hoodie. And if we run out, we'll bring out the green Songbird t-shirts and the purple and green Ripstop hats for a $50 donation. And now I've got a request that came in.

0: Yeah, let's go hunting, baby. Say, friend, you go up that ridge, and I go down in the swamp. We'll get that buck.
1: If some of our teenage thrill seekers really want to go out and get a thrill, let them go up into the northwest and tangle with a grizzly bear, a polar bear, and a brown bear and get their thrill. That will cleanse the soul.

It's just about 3 minutes prior to the hour of noon o'clock. You're listening to KOTO in Telluride and KOOK in Ridgeway. This has been No Man with you since about 9 o'clock. I want to thank you all for all the calls, cards, letters, donations, and visits, especially the donations. I want to thank Virginia Squire, Robert Peter, Craig Mahonin, and Dave Valentine for their generous donations. I'm going to leave you with this. See you later. Bye.

0: yellow.
1: Oh, right. Country Joe. McDonald.
2: Okay. All right.
1: You might hear some voices in the background. 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
0: Okay.
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0: Yeah. Did you see anyone while you were on the Weeby?
1: Peaks and Waves with you. Last Monday, my puppy dog decided to do a walkabout.
0: Yeah.
1: So I was looking at him for like an hour in town. Here's a song dedicated to Mate.

0: fish from Ventura, California. All right, welcome back to school. Let's do some Floyd covers. This is Peaks and Waves Radio here on KOTO. Telluride. And over yonder Ridgeway, KOOK.
1: Is there anybody out there?
0: This is the fundraising time of the summer for our station. 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
1: Everybody out there.

Okay, a little fade on that. This song is called Elixir of Light by Melting Euphoria. And before this, we heard Sailor's Tale by Alien Planetscapes. Yeah, we're getting some prog rock here after Floyd. And before Sailor's Tale was Pillow of Winds, that was live by The Machine Performs Pink Floyd. All right, well, the clock here at the station says 12:57 and 30 seconds. So close to the top of the hour. Okay, running into our community calendar, starting off with birthdays. Today is August 22nd. Birthdays: Kimberly Branch, Cindy Williams, Tori Amos, Dale Hawkins, Norman Schwarzkopf, Carl Yastrzemski, Paul Molitor, Diane French, Joan Sesnick, Bracken Riley, Allison Rockwell, Steve Katzman, Dan Pratt, Andrew Malloy, Jim Dooley, Eric Saunders, Bill Parcells, Dana T.T. Sarf, Mary Beth Clemente, Corey Beaton, Linda Peters, Kevin Hurtley, B.B. Hind, Jim Rydell, and Jenna White. This group in the background is the Future Kings of England. 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A memorial meeting will be held at Elks Park tomorrow. That's Sunday the 23rd, 1 to 4 p.m. Please come and celebrate Lynn. Please come to celebrate Lynn and share stories with family and friends. The Telluride R1 School District Board of Education holds a work session on Monday the 24th. The work session's at 3:30 p.m. And a regular meeting is on Tuesday the 25th at 5:15 p.m. Both meetings take place in the Bridal Veil Conference Room. And via Zoom. 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
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A conversation with author and journalist Zach Podmore. Zach is the author of Life After Deadpool. And, oh boy. 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Okay, Ophir Pass Road will be closed on weekdays, August 24th through September 7th. So weekdays from 8 a.m. to 5 p.m. Well, the closure is to ensure public safety during the removal and construction work of the abandoned New Dominion Mine. Okay. The road will be open 5 p.m. to 8 a.m. Monday through Friday and on weekends. 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All right. 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All right, here's Stickman.

0: Oh, yeah. That was Sisters Euclid with the song Needle and the Damage Done. Okay, how we doing? This is Peaks and Waves with you. I'll be here till 3. Thanks for tuning in. All right. Inspired by some of that last set, we have the pretty accomplished musician, artist, composer, Adrian Belew from King Crimson. Well, he plays with Stuart Copeland and King and Cosma in the band called Gizmodrome. This is a live release from 2021, Gizmodrome on KOTO.
1: Konnichiwa! Good evening! Buongiorno! Buonasera, Firenze! Siamo Gizmodrome Firenze!

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1: Yes, I do. And I brought also a big friend of mine, a great artist from Milano, Manuel Agnelli.

as gray traces of dawn tinge the eastern sky, the three travelers, men of Willowdale, emerge from the forest shadow. Fording the River Dawn, they turn south, journeying into the dark and forbidding lands of the Necromancer. Even now, the intensity of his dread power can be felt, weakening the body and saddening the heart. Ultimately, they will become empty, mindless specters. 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

0: you so much, Los Angeles. On behalf of the greatest crew and organization in the world, oh, what a surprise. On behalf of our whole organization, thank you, United States of America, for 40 awesome years. And I do hope we'll meet again sometime. Bye-bye.
1: Thanks very much. We'd like to do something else from Permanent Waves now. This is a little change of pace. It's called Natural Science.

All right, I'm going to cut off Dewey's little Zappa there. Okay, just had a call in, and this is a double call in. This is from the sheriff's office. So heads up, there's a flash flood warning coming up here soon until 5 p.m. And they're saying that 1 to 3 inches of rain per hour could be falling down in the northeastern San Miguel County. So that means heads up for driving down 145 between here and Sopot and Placerville. So that's the warning from the sheriff's. Flash flood possible. Use caution driving. And look out for standing water and debris on the road. Okay. Dweezil.

Limelight. That's Rush. From different stages. Rush back on tour. How about that? Geddy Lee, Alex Lifeson. And a new drummer from Germany. Okay. Peaks and Waves wrapping it up here. At 3 p.m. we got Ground Control Radio coming here to KOTO. And doing his crop circle things. Radio Addiction after that. And La Review closing out the night. Well, thanks for tuning in. Yep. Another Peaks and Waves show in the belt. Catch you next time. Thanks for your support of KOTO. 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So thank you very much. Here's the band Fish, 2012, Commerce City.

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0: Randall Bramlett. What's going on, gentlemen? Happy Saturday, everybody. Hey, hey man. It's already
1: happy,
0: like 3:13.
2: We're taking requests.
0: We're taking requests. Oh, you want to hear something? 970-728-4333. I said that was Randall Bramlett. We had some Eric Lindell. We had some Beatles in there. We got this right here. Stephen Stills. What do you say, man? You want to hear this song?
1: Relaxing
0: Town. Relaxing Town. Why this song? It's just so freaking relaxing here in town for you. It's Ground Control Radio right here at KOTO-FM and KOOK 91.7, 89.3, 105.3, 100.3. 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Cheers, man.

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How about some James Brown? Let's get it done.

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Got some brand new Ras 1G and G11 special sauce right here. Mixing it up. 327, 67 degrees.

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0: I just had a wonderful conversation with Charlie Kane over the song. Hey, you know, if you get a chance, get down in there into the Floridora, man. That place rocks.
1: I've had to be putting a bit more focus on of late because I'm around that stage in life where I should be settling down and having a green card, you know. And see, you have to, the Dayton over here is mad. You guys love unnecessary activities. Like outdoors, very different. In Ireland, you see a mountain, you tend to just leave it alone. But never do we feel the need to cover ourselves in Lululemon merchandise and Patagonia jackets and fill every available orifice with Clif Bars. As if you might starve in that 2-hour period. And drag your potential mate up to the top all the way, only to point down and be like, look at the view down there. And you're like, I know, that's where I should be.

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And it does rub off on you, this outdoorsy lifestyle over here. I ended up kite surfing. Have you ever seen that? The like of it. If you haven't seen it, it's basically you grab a snowboard and you attach it to a giant kite and you slide across the top of the water like some modern day Red Bull sponsored extreme Jesus.

It's great stuff altogether. And I got a video of myself doing this, and it was under the Golden Gate Bridge, one of the world's most amazing landmarks. I says, if this doesn't get positivity out of the Irish people, nothing will. I'll post this. They're going to be liking this one. So I posted it, and the American comments, you guys are unbelievably supportive. They're like, oh my gosh, that looks amazing. Looks like you got the perfect day. Hope you had a great time. It's like kite surfing. Always wanted to learn. Invite me next time. Irish comment, I hope a shark bites your man parts off. And that was my mother.

Yeah, yeah, yeah. Brand new Grace Potter, $350 right now. I got some new Elizabeth Cook. Man, I like that Grace Potter. We're going to revisit some of that.

Got a dog. Got an 8-year-old black Labrador retriever named Louie that drinks out of the toilet. Some people think that's gross, but I finally figured out, as far as Louie's concerned, every time I go into the bathroom and shut the door behind me, he probably thinks I'm just having a drink without him, right? I think like a dog. Teaching him Spanish, teaching Louie Spanish. Why can't my dog speak Spanish? There's dogs all over the world speaking Spanish, right? It's not rough in Mexico, you know that, right? It's like guac wow, or something. I'm close. And in France, it's ouf, ouf, O-U-F, O-U-F, Google it. And in China, it's wang wang, wang wang, W-A-N-G, W-A-N-G. You're gonna go home and Google. And some words he gets better than others. Like in English, I'll go, no, no. And then in Spanish, I'll go, no, no. I put some Latino machismo behind it. Because I think he's starting to speak the language. Because when I got him as a puppy, he'd be like, roof, roof. And now he goes, roof, roof. He rolls his R's pretty well. Two-thirds of you are on board with that. You're gonna really hate this. I sing him songs when I discipline him. It's a crazy LA thing. I read a book. You're supposed to discipline your pets with song. It could be any genre. So I chose show tunes. Yeah. So when, like, he runs away or something, I turn into Riff from West Side Story. And I look him in the eye and I go, when you're a pet all the way, from your first bowl of kibble till your last dying day. When you're a pet, don't you be such a hog. You've got others around you. You're a family dog. You're never alone. You're never disconnected at home with your bone. When mailmen are expected, we're protected. Then you are set with a capital P that you'll never forget till you're chased up a tree. When you're a pet, you stay a pet! Oh, thank you. Thank you. Thank you. So a lot of you can tell I'm originally from San Francisco. Been doing the online dating. I mean, I have a friend doing the online dating. Did I say that out loud? Picture's always from like 8 years ago, right? Like this one girl I met up had with like 8 lip rings and 5 nose rings, 16 earrings. She kind of looked like a catch and release trout having a bad day. Yeah. So I threw her back. Yeah, right. Looked like she had swallowed the hook. She had a pierced tongue. And I said, why do you have a pierced tongue? And she said, beside the fact that it looks great. And and she was a freak, too. She said she wanted to be with another woman before she got married to a man so she wouldn't regret it later in life. And I'm thinking, the things I want to regret later in life are, like, maybe not bungee jumping. Maybe not jumping out of an airplane. You know, I don't think I'm going to be 90 leaning back on, you know, I really should have kissed Steve in the jacuzzi then. Well, I should have held Jeff a little closer on that camping trip that weekend. Now look at me. Who's going to want me now? Hey, Walter, where are you going?

Tesla. Love song. I got all kinds of love, man. I got some Lenny Kravitz. Let Love Rule. It's 404. I'll be back with the community calendar here pretty quick, as soon as I feel like it.

Yeah. Feck yeah. Lenny Kravitz. I got some Caesars. I got some brand new Rolling Stones. And there are some birthdays to celebrate. I'll tell you all about it. Coming right up. It's Ground Control Radio here. KOTO FM and KOOK.

Yeah, rainy afternoon here in the Box Canyon. Kind of stormy. I'm digging it. Stones doing some Amy Winehouse. I got some Amy Winehouse coming up too. Stay tuned.

0: Stones off their new release, Off Foreign Tongues, man. Doing some Amy Winehouse cover. I got some Amy Winehouse for you right here. Yeah, cheers.
1: When you walk in the bar and you're dressed like a star, rocking your F-me pumps.

Yeah. Well said, 421. It's almost 422. Whole slew of birthdays, man. It's Saturday, August 22nd. Ski season's pretty close to being over. I don't even know my pass yet. Kimberly Branch, Cindy Williams, Tori Amos, Dale Hawkins, Norman Schwarzkopf, yeah, General Schwarzkopf, Carl Yastrzemski, Paul Molitor, Diane French, Joan Sesnick, Bracken Raleigh, Allison Rockwell, Steve Katzman, bro, Dan Pratt, Andrew Molly, Jim Dooley, Tequila, Eric Saunders, Bill Parcells, Mary Erdman, Dana T.T. Sarf, and Mary Beth Clemente, even. Bonsoir, madame. Corey Beaton, Linda Peters. Cheers, Linda Peters. Kevin Hurley, B.B. Hine, Jim Rydell, and Jenna White. Happy birthday, cake and tequila. And if it's your birthday, too, man, you are definitely in good company.

tell you why Theater's House of Shimmy Shake returns for Burlesque Buffet. Rock on, maybe. A delicious and nutritious night of food-themed theatrics. 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I've got more of this calendar coming up.

Request lines are open, man. You want to hear something? 970-728-4333. I'm here for you. I got some dirty govs and whatever you want to hear. Yeah, call me.

new music from a guy, Jovan Rice. What a great musician, man. 436. Bad Bobby called up, said he's donating big time. All right. Cheers, man. Appreciate it. If you want to donate, 970-728-4333. You could do it online. Whatever you want to do. 436. Cheers. Thanks for listening. It's Ground Control Radio right here at KOTO-FM and K-double-O-K.

That was brand new Grace Potter. Yeah, pretty good stuff. Sorry, I was a little behind. New Elizabeth Cook.

Scorpions, The Zoo, back from 1980. Yeah, pretty amazing. So I was just looking up 1980, 81. I got some Men at Work Without Hats coming up. Telluride R1 School District Board of Ed holds a work sesh on Monday, 3:30, and a regular meeting on Tuesday at 5:15. Both meetings take place at Bridal Veil Conference Room at TMHS and via Zoom. 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

Peter Schilling. We started off with a request from 1980 with the Scorpions. And we've gone to 1985 coming up right here. We're going to wrap it with that, man. Nice time warp. Cheers. Ground Control Radio here, KOTO FM and KOOK.

0: do a lot of places all over. Sometimes it's really rural, right? I'm a city guy, but sometimes my gigs take me to rural. I went to one place where I was so far out there, I came upon a shopping center. It was a Cracker Barrel across from a Walmart next to a dollar store. It was like a white trash trifecta. I was in upstate New York. There was a country store. I'm not making it up. The country store had a sign that said, guns, ammo, ice cream. Fun for the whole family. We're going to get some mint chocolate chip, some Rocky Road, and an AK-47 for grandma. Everybody's happy. Been to Europe. I performed in Europe. I love performing in Europe, except for one country. Can you guys guess the country? France. Very astute, young man. Exactly. By no fault of my own. First time I was there, I was taking pictures by the Eiffel Tower. This French guy bumps into me, looks at me like it's my fault, and then walks away. Fortunately, being from Philadelphia, I got some training on how to handle this little problem. I yell real loud, "Hey, you with the attitude." The entire country of France turned around and looked at me. And then they surrendered. My favorite country in Europe to perform is Scotland. Yeah. So why do you find that funny, sir?
1: Makes sense.
0: Okay, fair enough. We're on the same wavelength. I don't know what you're talking about, but yeah, I agree with you. It's like Ireland without any relatives. I had to perform. They're nuts with the soccer over there. I don't get the soccer. We as Americans, I mean, maybe he's kind of on the fringe, but in the world, they're nuts with the soccer. We're Americans. We have a World Series and nobody else is allowed to play in it. Think about that one. Let it settle. I had to perform for the premier fans of Glasgow Celtic versus Ranger. Have you guys ever seen a Scottish soccer fan? It's like watching the biggest NFL fan you've ever seen on steroids. I'm standing next to this guy. He's screaming, veins are pop. He's like, run! Let's see some defense! Go back to Edinburgh, man! This was just a guy standing in line to get a soda. I actually met my wife in Europe, and when we got married, I went to take her back there for her honeymoon. I couldn't afford it, so I took her to Epcot.

that's the way it is. That's the way it goes. That could possibly be my favorite rock band right there, Tesla. Way Bueno. Got some new Ellen Jewel. Doing some Creedence Clearwater Revival. You want to hear something? 970-728-4333. It's 514 right now. 72 degrees, baby.

Super funky, baby. This is the weather rumor right here. So they're saying this afternoon there might be a high 73. It's 70 outside the Purple House on Pine Street right now at 5:25 p.m. They're saying a chance of isolated thunderstorms tonight. Might rain, might not. Sunday, guess what? Might rain, might not. Same with Sunday night into Monday, Tuesday, Wednesday, might rain, might not. Is what you make. That's the weather rumor. Don't let chance pass you back. You've got to take it. You're in tune with Ground Control Radio right here, KOTOFM in Telluride, Colorado, and KOOK FM in Ridgeway. You ray, bay, all the way. Hey, hey.

My brother actually just got caught in a DUI checkpoint recently, man. He texted me. What he wanted to send was, hey, man, just got pulled over by the cops. They want to test me for a DUI. But what he ended up sending was, they want to test me for an IUD. And I don't think I've laughed that hard in 3 months. Because that is female birth control. I go, how do you feel? He goes, I'm pretty confident. I was like, I'm pretty confident too. He's like, I only had one beer. I was like, bro, if they're going to test you for an IUD, you might want to have a couple more. I don't know what the procedure involves, but it sounds invasive. That is a great laugh. That is the kind of laugh you don't want to hear in a pitch black in the middle of the night. You know what I mean? When you're all tucked in the bed, you know, you're about to fall asleep. Oh my gosh. Oh my gosh. Chucky's here. Chucky is under the bed. That's a great laugh. It sounds like somebody's pulling your string. I like you. You're a great laugher. Thank you for sitting up front. My brother actually, he's got the most kids in my family. He's LeVar, he's my best friend, he's 40 years old. He's been married 4 times. He's got 4 kids. We call him the impulse shopper. He's got 1 kid from every marriage, which is cool, but here's a kicker. Each of the wives was a different ethnicity. So it looks less like he's had 4 failed relationships and more like he's a philanthropist who's adopted kids from 4 different continents. His family photo looks like an advertisement for Old Navy. That's awesome. He's always harping on me because I don't have any children. I'm the only one in the family that doesn't have kids. But here's the thing. It's not that I don't like children, all right? It's just that I don't want to give my kids the best years of my life. I want to give them what's left. You know what I mean? I want to be so far past my prime that if we play catch, I'll probably blow out a hip. I want to be a burden. If they're going to get an inheritance, they're going to earn it, all right? See, 15, you don't know anything about that, man. You're 15 years old. You wake up in the morning, you just spring out of bed. You don't assess your body or nothing. It's good morning. 74 can't do that. That guy go to bed perfectly fine, wake up, torn ACL. All because he had a dream that he was running.

Dirty Governors, don't forget where you come from. I guess I'm just about out of here. It's 5:55 right now. Radio Addiction is definitely in the house, ready to roll. Get ready, get set, go, baby. That's how it shakes out. It's Radio Addiction. And then Le Review, second star from the right tomorrow morning. NPR's Weekend Edition, Code Talker, Beatles Brunch at 11. I'll see you there. Cheers, man. Ground Control Radio, over and out.